0: in my career, this is the longest stint I've had at one job consecutively.
1: Wow.
0: Even when I was at USC, I was there for a year. I left for a few weeks and came back, and I was there for two more. I went to Oakland, came back, and was there for 4 years. I went to University of Washington, I was there for 5 years. That's been my longest stint. So year six here, A, is my longest stint, but B, I can't believe how fast it's gone.
2: Mm-hmm.
0: I really can't. And I'm even thinking about our players. How many of these guys, you know, I mean, Connor Robertson's a fifth-year senior. He's the only one. You know what I mean? And that guy, he came in year two. So it's just it's amazing to think how many players that you have an opportunity to have an influence on over the years and as you go. And I was just kind of reminiscing a little bit about where we were when we first got here. I mean, this facility wasn't even built. We were over in the north end zone. Clearly, year one didn't go the way we wanted it to go. This show was tough in year one.
2: And you were coming out of the pandemic, too.
0: Yes, yep, exactly. And so to be where we're at today, it's you take pride in the work that we've done, but also know that there's more work to go do.
2: You know? What do you think has been the most rewarding part of your first 5 years here, when you think back on it, what's been the? I mean, obviously, when people ask the question about what are you most proud of, and then what do you still want to accomplish, we know what you and what the program want to accomplish clearly. But what's been the most rewarding part of your first 5 years here?
0: You know, I think a couple things that stand out. One, I'm going to talk about the football piece, and then I'm going to get into some other things. I think from a football perspective. What has it been now, you know, almost four straight years to start a season, or as the season goes, we're in the top five. And I think as a program that the idea that we've built something to where we're recognized as one of the perennial power programs in the country, and that didn't come easy, because that's not the way it was when we got here, and that took a lot of hard work from a lot of people. You know, obviously the coaching staff, and we've had great coaches that were here early and had moved on. That takes a lot of credit to our recruiting staff of identifying really good players and the character of the kids that we want in our program. And then it takes the players and the players' belief in the program and the culture and what it takes to win. And so I'm very proud of that. I'm proud that we've provided opportunities for our players to go on and play in the National Football League. From where that was, I think we were in the 20s when we got here of Longhorns in the NFL. Mm-hmm. And I was just saying the other day at the press conference, I think we have 45 guys now on active rosters, never mind practice squad rosters. And so I'm proud of that we're providing that. But I'm also proud of the fact that, you know, when we got here, we had a 2.3 team GPA. And now we're over 3.3 team GPA. So not only are we excelling on the football field, we're excelling in the classroom, guys are graduating, and that's phenomenal. But I think the biggest thing of it all is Longhorn Nation has appreciated what we're doing, and to go now for a fifth straight year where we have sold out DKR for every game before we've kicked the ball off to start the season. Like, that, to me, we're all in this thing together, you know, and you know, CDC is going to be on here later with us. But, you know, we talked about kind of getting the BBs all back in the box, is something Coach Royal used to say. I think we've done that. You know, we've galvanized Longhorn Nation again. There's great alignment here, and that starts with Kevin Eltyf and what was President Hartzell and now President Davis, Chris Delcani, myself. Like, We're aligned, and I think people can feel that. And we've put a program together and a team together year in and year out that people rally behind, that people want to support, that people appreciate the way we play the game. And hey, believe me, nobody wants to win them all more than me. Mm-hmm. And that's really hard to do. But we've got a lot of great wins over the years. We've had some tough losses over the years. But at the end of the day, I think people are proud of the young men in this program, the way they carry themselves off the field, and the way they play the game on the field.
2: Here's something else, and you tell me if this also speaks to alignment. I was thinking about this the other day. You mentioned when you first got started and getting players in, and then there were players that were holdover when you got in, and the meshing of the ones who bought in that right. from the past to the new ones you brought in to teach them lessons, I think certainly helped lay the groundwork, didn't it, for what
0: for
2: you
0: sure.
2: started to really get going?
0: And that's, you know, what's interesting, when we took over here, there was no transfer portal yet. So in our first year, we essentially inherited the roster. We inherited the class that got signed that December, and those kids came in that majority hadn't even met me in person, and they showed up on campus in the middle of COVID. Their families just had to drop them off. And really the only guy we brought in that was really our own at that time, we brought in a couple transfers that were graduate transfers, Ray Thornton, mm-hmm. Ben Davis, a couple of those guys, was Xavier Worthy.
2: Yep.
0: And that was kind of a mishandling of his, you know, at Michigan, of how they did his agreement to sign, were we able to get him. So he was really the one guy we recruited. So when you looked at that and then what year one looked like to get into year two, and then the transfer portal started to, like, get going. And people really didn't know how to handle it. What does it look like? How's this going to go? But I credit a lot of the really good players that we had that were holdovers. You know, when you think about, you know, Bijan Robinson, Roshan Johnson, DeMarvion Overshown, just to name a few, those guys believed in what we were doing, even though we went 5-7. Because believe me, Bijan could have went anywhere in the
2: yep.
0: country.
2: Yeah,
0: Roshan could have went anywhere in the country. Demo could have went anywhere in the country. But they believed in what we were doing. And that built kind of the next year of really building the culture. I think the first year was so much of just it was all new. The second year, I think the culture was really getting built. We just couldn't quite figure out a way to win some of those games, those tight games late. You think about Alabama here in year two. Think about TCU here in year two. Think about at Oklahoma State in year two. I mean, those are three gut-wrenching games
2: yeah.
0: right there just alone. And so it was just part of the process to get to where we were. And then year three rolls around, and now there's a few more of the guys we've brought in. The Jay Witt's still here, right, and going into that year and going to Alabama and winning that game, I think was huge, not only for that season, but I think for the belief in the program for the players to say what we're doing is the right way of doing it. And let's continue to follow it. And I think that win, when you just kind of circle a win in this journey in year three, was going to Bryant-Denny and beating them in Alabama. Now, people forget that Alabama team won the SEC that year and was in the CFP and lost to Michigan on the last play. They got the ball inside the five, or they're playing for a national title. So it wasn't, you know, some just Joe Schmum Alabama team. That was
2: and
0: a real
2: you're on the 10-yard line against Washington trying to win it to get
0: yes,
2: to the final.
0: Exactly right. And so, but I think that win at Alabama was a win that really, we were kind of doing this. We kind of went like that after that win. And I don't think we've really ever looked back since.
2: Wow. We have a special guest coming up. We're going to get to that. And we're going to talk about this 2026 Longhorn football team as well. We do also want to remind you that Longhorn Weekly with Coach Sark is brought to you in part by Bud Light, proud sponsor of Texas Athletics. Easy to drink, easy to enjoy. We'll tell you all about that special guest coming up when we continue with Longhorn Weekly with Coach Sark live from the 40 Acres here on the Texas Longhorn Audio Network from Learfield.
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2: We welcome you back to Longhorn Weekly here, live from the 40 Acres, presented by the Texas Lottery. I'm Craig Way, alongside the head coach. It's Longhorn Weekly with Coach Sark. We always have the head coach introduce when we have some special guests, and some are known, and some might be a little bit... this guy needs no introduction, but I leave it to you to do the introduction anyway.
0: Yeah, this is fun because the guy next to me, Chris O'Connor, athletic director, we've known each other a long, long time and never worked together, but known each other from way back in the Pac-10, Pac-12 days. And oddly enough, through in the middle of COVID, you know, here's this call in you know, late December, early January about would I have any interest in being the head coach of University of Texas. And it was like, wow, it's Chris O'Connor calling me from the University of Texas. Like, this is pretty cool. So we got a lot to talk about that and the journey we've been on together. So welcome. Good to have you.
10: Good to be here. I'm wearing my glasses because I can't see either one of you.
0: You look like cool,
10: Ray Charles,
0: though, man. Yeah.
10: Ray Charles walking in. I was outside. Oh, my gosh.
2: What do you remember about that first conversation the two of you had?
10: Well, you know, it's interesting. Not the first conversation. I remember when I was at Arizona watching those USC teams play. And ironically, we had interviewed Norm Chow, who Steve worked with at USC at Arizona. And you just saw that team growing. And all of a sudden, you just didn't really know the pieces. And when he went to Washington, I always tell everyone, the job he did at Washington blew me away. Because as a Pac-10 kid growing up, they were a superpower. And they fell such on tough times. I want to say they were their last 3 years where they were 4-8, 2-10, and 0-12. And they handed the key to this 33-year-old kid from USC. And I'm like, okay, let's see how this works out. And just to see the job that he did there every year in and year out, the recruiting classes that he put together and how successful they were in such a short time. I was like, that dude has it. But I remember Norm Chow's interview when he talked about Steve and Lane at the time, about the young guys, how Steve, because I asked Norm, how did they build their staff? And they got, Pete came in, but hired a lot of young guys that were really the ecosystem of that entire program. And I think Norm was only there with you for like 2 or 3 years and left. But the interesting thing was how the staff was created. So at that point in time, you just always keep your mind that when he was a pro job happened to him early and he said no and stayed, I'm like, everyone thinks this guy's incredible, but you didn't know him. And then you just watch from afar, and I'm like, okay. Ironically, he's at Alabama. And Mike Stoops, who worked with Arizona early on, mid-October, dude's a genius. You got to go, tell me about him. Because I was just curious, like, how is it doing? Because they were just blowing everybody out. And he goes, it's all coach. It's all Coach Sark. I'm like, really? Then he just kept on. I just kept on bugging him about, tell me about this, tell me about that.
2: Did the two of you learn more about each other as your relationship, your working relationship, and your personal relationship, friendship, as it developed over time and ongoing? Did you feel like you learned more about him? And Chris, did you feel that you learned more about Sark?
10: Well, you only know him afar, right, as what he was as a coach and his reputation. And part of that was just, I knew Jeff Banks, you know, I knew a lot of coaches that he knew that he was with that just talked glowingly about him. And then when you get to meet the sincerity of the person, you know the coach, the genius of a mind. But until you meet the sincerity of a person, it's not until you get here. And hard for us at the beginning because it was during COVID.
0: Yeah.
10: So he had COVID. You couldn't see him. But as you just start going through a season that he was talking earlier, I'm talking about the 5-7 season. That would have chewed a lot of people up. And he was so even keel and said, we got this. Here's our plan. But the sincerity, how much he cares for his family, how much he cares for his players, and the ecosystem at large, especially the University of Texas, he's unique. And I've never been around a coach that unique like that, where most of them are, this is it, and I need everything under the sun. And Steve's like, oh, no, what's good for Texas? Here's what's good for us. And our culture is completely derived since he got here. It's been unbelievable.
2: Yeah, and I would imagine you felt like over time you knew that he had your back even during 5-7. But it's good to have.
0: Well, I thought, you know, to go back, you know, in the interview process when I was meeting with CDC and you know, Chairman Eltife and President Hartzell at the time, CDC kept coming back to alignment. Alignment, you know, from top down, the alignment is really important. We've got to get alignment right at Texas for us to be as successful as we want to be. And that's what I was looking for, because I'd come, one of my previous jobs, alignment was really poor. And I feel like that's where a lot of the breakdown occurred. And so hearing him say that, I feel like was really important in the interview process. Well, alignment wasn't more important than in that first season when we were 5-7. And to know that as a coach, nobody wants to be 5-7, right? No, nobody wants to have some of the losses that we had and the way we had lost. I mean, I think back to that River rivalry game,
2: yep,
0: that lead. I think back to the tough loss to Kansas at home. I mean, you think about that first year. That was tough. But to know that you have support of your direct boss and your bosses, and just the way that, it's one thing to say you have support. It's another to show your support. And what people don't know is, like, you know, as a staff, we come in every Sunday morning and we meet and we review the tape, and we have staff meeting and all the stuff. He would come in every Sunday morning, win, lose, didn't matter, you know, win by 50, lose by whatever. And he would visit with me in just in a way that you felt like, let's just keep going. Let's just keep charging. And as we've gotten a little bit better, the cool thing is he still comes in on Sunday mornings. It blows my mind, because every other day of the week he's in a suit and he looks like spectacular. And he comes in is like gym shorts and he's coming off a walk. And everyone's like, hey, oh, CDC's here. He doesn't look. But it's every Sunday. And the level of consistency. But at the same token, what you learn over time is where there's a lot of similarities. This is a very smart man. And he's a very creative man. He's a big thinker. He's always going to try to find a way. He never does he ever say no. He says, let me think about that. Let me see if there's a better way to do it. And oddly enough, that's how I view things. You know, I don't ever like just to say no. It's how creative can we be? Can we think of a better way to do things? And in this era of college football, there's no more time where you need to think like that. And I credit CDC a lot for that. So the creative juices get going between the two of us, and we challenge each other on things. But yet, oh, there is a different way of looking at it. And I have player issues, and I'm going to lean on CDC. He's been doing it a long time. He's seen every player issue you can think of. What's the best way to handle this as we continue to move forward?
2: We had Coach Nansen on once last year, and he came in shorts and flip-flops. So it would have been perfectly okay if he wanted to do that, you know.
10: Well, Coach Nansen, I was a GA when he was at Washington State. Him and Jeff Banks have not changed. They just evolved. I look back at both and Jackson. I look back and they're the exact same kid they were in college. They just evolved. They make me chuckle.
2: Our special guest, the Richard and Lois Folger Athletic Director for the University of Texas, Vice President Christo Conti with us. We'll continue here. Longhorn Weekly with Coach Sark, live from the 40 Acres, continues in a moment.
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2: We welcome you back to Longhorn Weekly with Coach Sark here from the 40 Acres, presented by the Texas Lottery. Our special guest, the University Vice President and Director of Athletics, Chris Del Conte, with us. And you guys have, as CDC mentioned, you guys have known each other prior to coming here. So you've seen a lot of changes in collegiate athletics and in your sport in specific, in football here over these past couple of years.
0: Well, you think about this. When I got here, it was COVID. We were talking about that. But in year one, there was no NIL. Mm-hmm. There was no transfer portal. There was a four-team college football playoff. There was no conference realignment, right? There was no revenue sharing, right? And that's for football, but in your case, that's every sport. So, like, I know for me going through it, and we've had plenty of discussions about this, it's like, how do you adapt and stay on the forefront of it? How did you do it? You know, I think for a lot of people, like, as all these things, there's never been more change, right?
10: No. I mean, it's been, if you look at evolution of time, if you were a little amoeba and you became a human, it took forever. This the evolution came in 7 days. It was, you know, you think about how quickly this was. And we went from rules and regulations, but I always lean back on you. You say adapt or die.
0: Yeah,
10: and one of the things that it affects coaches more than it does anyone else, because the ecosystem was changing so quickly, and we're trying to adapt. And coaches are on the forefront of that, so it put the different pressure on us because everyone blames the NCAA. So I want to be clear, the NCAA has never done anything wrong. Hear me on this. We wrote the rules. I've been an AD 30 years almost. Every single rule that's in that rule book, I either voted for or understood it. And what we did is when we broke the rules that we wrote, we lowered up to fight the rules we broke. And then we blamed the NCAA. It's crazy to me. And if we broke a rule, okay, we understand it, serve your punishment. But what we do is we lawyer up because we don't like the interpretation of the rule we wrote. So that's that case. So now you have 39 different state laws that are now interpreting the NCAA for themselves. If we don't like the rule, we just go down to local court, try to get someone eligible. Try to go down to local court to try to get a different interpret what we want it to be. But in a short-term period of 6 years, we went from a completely regulated environment to an unregulated environment, and the pressure falls squarely on your shoulders as a coach. Hmm. So you have 21 of them that are all different situations, yeah. And you're trying to manage that. At the same time, you're trying to give them all the tools necessary to be successful. And you want to have a great athletic program. Your donors want to have a great athletic program, or students do across the spectrum. And what you see what's happening now is coaches or administrators now are choosing what sport to be good in.
0: Yeah.
10: What sport they want to invest in. And we've leaned in the other way. We're going to give every single student at the University of Texas a full ride. We're going to support our coaches to the best of our abilities. But you're the tip of the spear. So whatever happens to you, it's a watered-down effect. You know what I mean? It's like you're the firstborn child. The ninth child wants exactly. They don't know the trials and tribulations you went through, but they want what you have.
0: Yeah. But to your credit, you committed to doing that. Well, what's the byproduct? Five of the last 6 years, Director's Cup, right? Yeah. Champions.
2: I was going to ask you what that means to you personally, what it means to you.
10: Well, to me, it's like, for me personally, it's the national championship for an AD. Because it means you care about everybody. You want to be. We know football drives the engine, and we got to care about football first and foremost before everything else. But if you're going to be great at every sport and say you want to be great, then let's figure out a way to do that. Right? And to me, that trophy just means you're good across all sports. But without football, on a P&L of 21 sports, everyone loses money except football and men's basketball. And now with the new NIL, it's teetering on just football. So you have to then look at how you want to be great across the board. And people are saying, well, we're not going to do that anymore. We're not going to be well-balanced anymore because the name, image, and likeness, the amount of revenue that's being poured into the activities that were unknown 4 years ago that are known now create huge pinch points in your department. So you got to, I don't want to pick and choose, but that trophy just tells us that we have great coaches, great student athletes, and we can recruit to that.
2: Yeah.
10: When you come to the tank, you have 38 student athletes who are Olympians. How crazy is that? I mean, it's mind-boggling. You have football teams going to the national championship, playing in the semifinals. They're so successful. Men's basketball. Everyone goes on a run. And I met with one program the other day, and they just said, CDC, our goal is not to be. Fick Schaefer finished in the Final Four 1 year, and he finished 11th in the program. Think through that. Was in a Final Four, and it was 11th ranked program. Another team that went to the made the tournament first time, and yet they were they finished 20th. They go, CDC, we don't want to be last anymore. I go, you're pretty good, man. You made the tournament. It's crazy.
2: You bring up a really good point. I'd like you to hang for just one more segment here because I want to ask you a couple of things about your presence in the athletic programs and what it means on that. This is Longhorn Weekly with Coach Sark, Christel Conti, our special guest, and we'll continue here on the Longhorn Audio Network from Learfield.
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2: 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Kayla won Longhorn prizes and Texas Lottery scratch tickets. Hook 'em horns and scratch 'em tickets here on Longhorn Weekly with Coach Sark and Crystal Conti, our special guest here. I wanted to get your thoughts on something else. I've heard several coaches talk about this, several of your coaches. That it means an awful lot when they see you at one of their athletic competitions. Now, we know that all the busy things you have to do on a game day Saturday for Longhorn football, and I see how you have to, you know, you visit with donors, you visit with other people, other opposing athletic directors. But to hear coaches say, when you can walk from a Sunday women's tennis match at the Texas Tennis Center and get over in time to be there and say hi to Coach Sloss before a baseball game, and then the baseball game happens, to be over at beach volleyball and then come back for soccer. The coaches talk about how important it is. How important is it to you to be present at those athletic events?
3: Well, I think we all understand what football means. And that is the weekends. I can't wait for this weekend. It's going to be awesome. And Drew Martin and his entire team do an amazing job of putting a great event together. But the most important thing for me is our student athletes. I don't miss a home contest for any sport. We have volleyball tonight at 8 o'clock. I go. I don't travel with anything besides men's football. I'll go to football game, away games, but I don't travel with any other sport. I told them I'll come to every home game if I'm in town. But I won't go on the road, and Sarah and everyone else travels on the road for those particular games, because I think it's important for the kids to see. I eat in the tank probably every day, or try to, just to go by and say hi, say what's going on. Just, I'm not in their lives like a coach is, but I want them to know that we care about them. And I think for a parent, the greatest gift that they gave us is trust of their child. It's the greatest gift. A parent trusts us with their child. So my job is just to make sure that they're having a great experience, hug them up when they're not doing as well as they want to do. And Texas is it can be a lot for people. You know, the saying, winning traditions of the University of Texas are not entrusted to the timid nor the weak. They feel it. They read all the social media. They're on top of all that stuff. And they're like, hey, guys, it's okay. You're meant for this. Sometimes it just takes a little longer for them to get there.
4: What do you think about CDC, like, we're in a strange era of college football, right? We've got 5-for-5, and then we get into this whole guys who had a fifth year but then moved on, and then the NCAA puts this rule in the summer, and now we've got all these injunctions and TROs going on. There's all this talk about CFP expansion. What's next? What do you think's coming, man? No, seriously. I mean, what do you think's coming? Right? What would the people want to know? Like, what do you think?
3: Well,
4: because they want to know. They don't know. Like, they what do you think about all this stuff?
3: It's how do you navigate chaos? I mean, like you and I talked about, we always thought a 5-for-5 made sense.
4: Right.
3: Way back then, you had to redshirt your first year, and then you got the chance to play. Then we said no freshman.
4: Lou Alcindor never played his freshman.
3: Never played, right? And so you start to think, well, that we should do that again. There's an acclimation. We went from a college campus of bricks and mortar to online. So a lot of things have changed in the academic world in such a short time, right? Especially since COVID. When you look at, you and I had a debate many times of what the playoffs should look like. He said maybe sometimes smaller is better because the knowns are the known. 12 was a funny number because you're like, how do we get to 12? What is the right number? I do think now we're in a playoff or bust society.
4: I agree.
3: And when you think about the NFL, there's 32 teams. How many teams make the playoff?
4: 14.
3: Yeah. So what's the percentage of that? Almost 47%?
4: Yeah.
3: You know what I mean? Think about Major League Baseball. The same amount of teams. How many make it? I think it's because with the wild card, 17.
2: That's right.
3: So their percentages are almost 50% of the teams are making it.
4: Yeah.
3: With us, you have, and the criteria is completely different.
4: Oh, yeah.
3: So you and I have argued about strength of schedule. We started who you play, who you don't play. In the NFL, you have 32 teams. They understand that, and here you go. So for me, if you're in a playoff or bust scenario, I am, and we're worried about preserving the regular season.
4: Yeah.
3: Regular season for college athletics is so massive because of the economics around it. I want to play Ohio State. I want to play Michigan. I want to play Notre Dame. I want to play whoever, but I don't want it to be a detriment to you. So you're stuck in this situation, the brand of Texas, who the television wants, what the nation wants is big games. But if the playoff does not expand, you do not want to be punished for that. And the perfect example last year, we had a horrific schedule. Was enough credit given for those games? You can nitpick everything, but you still won those games. So we talk about, everyone says Florida. Well, Florida had like nine guys drafted. That was a that was a squad.
4: Yeah.
3: And that particular day, they were the 85 Bears. That dude's coming out of nowhere. I'm like, where do those guys come from? But Kirby told us the week before, Kirby Smart goes, that team's loaded. Just watch. It happens. Things happen throughout the year. But I do think an expanded playoff has to happen because in the mindset of the number of teams we have, especially in the Power Four conferences, when you start to think about there's 68 teams.
4: Yeah.
3: Not saying you have to have 50%, but I do think that playoffs should expand. And then five for five, no matter when you instituted the rule, you're going to have backlash.
4: Yeah.
3: Right? I wouldn't have done it in June. I would have waited till the school year started and say, okay, you guys are going to get a year back. Because by implementing it in June, we created chaos for the 22 class.
4: Yeah.
3: I don't blame the chaos. I don't blame them. What I do think is the timing of that. We should have waited. If it was me, I would have waited till the middle of October, because you have the quarter schools that start school later, and said, okay, this class gets another year. You get a year.
4: Yeah.
3: But the way we did it created huge problems.
4: Yeah. My thing with that too is like, we're embarking on it's going to be an epic college football season, and there's a bunch of really good teams. It's not one of these clear years where it's like, hey, those two and everybody else. I mean, there's a lot of really good teams. But all the talk right now is about all this other crap, right? It's the TROs, it's the NFL players. It's like we played college football last weekend, and we've got some great games coming this weekend. Mm-hmm. But all that anybody wants to talk about, and every press conference I do, somewhere in there I'm getting asked about this stuff, you know. And I get it, and that's just the popularity of college football. But hopefully we can get ourselves through that and focus back on the game. Well,
3: and this is what you just said something. I'm not too sure preseason rankings mean anything anymore.
4: Yeah.
3: Because you had known coming back.
4: Yeah.
3: Now all of a sudden, when you have, I want to say there's 80 transfer kids at Oklahoma State, if I'm not mistaken.
4: Yeah.
3: You think about that. That whole roster, right? You think about when people are taking 30, 40, 50 transfer kids, you don't know what you have in your team and how to say, well, they're, and it's hard to predict what you have coming back and how they gel. It's really an interesting time. And the yeoman's job you did when you got here, knowing that that first year, we had 54 kids on the roster that were on scholarship. I walk out to a game and you had a wide receiver playing safety and a linebacker playing tight end or tight end playing like a, what do you have? Because I have nothing. It was, and then our last game we played with the Wildcat.
4: Yeah, Roshan played quarterback. Yeah.
3: I think this is the ingenuity that you had to put things together. For a year that I was like, man, and you never ever panicked. Your team saw it. They knew what was coming. They believed in you enough to come back. Imagine going through 5-7 with the portal.
4: Oh, well, the portal started. That's what we were talking about. Because Bijan came back.
3: Was that the first year of the portal?
4: The portal opened like that summer, or it started.
3: It was after, though. It was after five.
4: It was right before that season. It was right before my first season.
3: Yeah.
4: So they could have left after my first year.
3: Could have. That's right. Yep. That's
4: and,
3: right.
4: And we were talking about that earlier.
3: Yep.
4: Bijan, Roshan, Jordan Whittington, Xavier, DeMarvion Overshown, all those guys stayed. All those D linemen stayed. Six NFL D linemen all stuck around.
3: I thought it was a year after the fact. I didn't realize it was a year after 5-7. I thought there was one more year in between.
2: They'd have been gone.
4: No, right. What came the next year was NIL.
3: Oh. That's right.
4: That came the next year because then it was maybe Bijan will stay. How much money can we pay?
3: Okay. All right. That, think about that. You went from, that's right. The portal opens, then NIL opens.
4: Yes.
3: And then now you have, and think about this, just for, and I'm going to just say this. 2 weeks ago, we're in the Southeastern Conference meeting with presidents and ADs, and we vote 16-0 to enforce the rules of the Southeastern Conference on eligibility and professional opportunities, knowing that, look, we got the 50 or 22s, we understand, but you signed a pro contract. Are we all good? No pros. And we're dealing with this lunacy.
4: Yeah.
3: And I'm like, we just had a vote of 16 to nothing. Why are we still dealing with this?
5: Yeah.
3: And this is what I'm saying about a known governance of the NC2A or the Southeastern Conference, that we are, when they

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2: We welcome you back to Longhorn Weekly with Coach Sark, presented by the Texas Lottery, live from the 40 Acres as we continue here. And so here it is, time for a season opener. And it was amazing to some when I was telling about that this will be the second all-time meeting between these two institutions. At the time, the first one, they were Southwest Texas State Teachers College. It was 1930.
10: Really?
2: Longhorns won 36-0, and they're just having graduated class, included a young, tall Texan named Lyndon Baines Johnson.
10: How about that?
2: LBJ had just graduated. That's how long it's been, 96 years since Texas has played by whatever name, Southwest Texas State, Southwest Texas State Teachers College, Southwest Texas State University, Texas State University, just 28 miles down the road.
10: I actually think it's pretty awesome that we're playing. I love that the idea that, you know, we've, you know, historically, right, we've played, you know, UTSA, we've played UTEP, we've played Rice, we've played those teams, but the fact now that Texas State has grown into a Division I program to where we get to play them, because we have never, you know, we haven't played the FCS, and we never will. Unless CDC changes his tune on that. So the fact that we get to play them now, back in the day when Coach Brown was here in the summertime, the guys would go do 7-on-7 with the Texas State players on, you know, once or twice a week, and that was

0: kind of they worked against him to get ready for the season. And now we get to play him, and G.J. Kenny's done a great job. And I know that name's not new to people around here in his time. He's done a fantastic job, and he's got a very talented team. That program's gotten better and better and better, and they're probably better than most people think. They're a pretty good team walking in here.
1: It's a team that's kind of grown to the point where it did get the attention of the reconstituted Pac-12 to have them go in with Washington State and Oregon State and the other teams that came in that had been in Mountain West or a couple other conferences, that sort of thing. So clearly they're valued as being a program on the rise. Under Kenny, they've won three straight bowl games, too.
0: They really have. And I think this is probably his best team. I don't think G.J. would tell you any different. You know, and you look at the quarterback, it's a high-level player, Brad Jackson. He's got 2,000-yard receivers on the outside and Don and Sparks. He's got a really veteran defense. He's got a veteran football team. And they've won big games, and they know how to win to get ready for when they have extended time. To your point, he's won three straight bowl games. And so I said this on the SEC teleconference call, and I'm sure there are probably some people thinking, what the heck am I talking about? In late November, I would not be surprised if this team is in discussion for the college football playoff. Remember, they're a Power 6 program.
1: Yeah.
0: And if you're a conference champion, right,
1: yeah,
0: in the Pac-12,
1: right,
0: then you're going to be considered to be one of the 12. Just like Tulane was last year, James Madison was last year.
1: Yeah.
0: There's opportunities for those teams if they have good seasons. And so I won't be surprised. This is a good football team.
1: Yeah, you bring up an interesting point, because the changes in the college football playoff, there weren't radical changes, but there were changes enough to where all Power 4 conference champions receive an automatic bid. We know that in the SEC, the Big Ten, the ACC, and the Big 12. But these G6 conferences all have a shot, and like I said, the first time we had two, they were G5. Now it's G6 with the Pac-12 returning as well, and it kind of gives a moment and some incentive, and I would imagine there's the incentive of just hopping on the bus and coming up 28 miles to play this game.
0: Yeah, they get to stay in their own team hotel, you know. And I'm sure they'll have great turnout, their fans, and so on and so forth. So, like I said, I think this is really cool that we're able to get this game put together and play this ball game. And should be a tremendous atmosphere. I mean, let's just talk about that. You know, I think everybody's been starving for college football. There's never been an off season where we've talked more about college football, and probably we haven't talked more about Texas football.
1: That's right.
0: You know, being on the forefront, not only in our own media, but from a national media landscape. And I just think you can feel the excitement in the air on a lot of levels. And so Saturday's going to be fun. You know, I think about our players a lot, and I think about them Friday night in the team hotel, you know, and I'm getting some goosebumps now. But just, you know, Saturday morning when they get up, and there's going to be some butterflies, there's going to be that nervous energy, and that's a good thing. I mean, if you don't have that, I mean, what kind of pulse do you have? Walking down Bevo Walk and seeing all the fans and pregame warm-ups, and then ultimately coming out of that tunnel, you know, Hell's Bells is banging and there's 105,000 people in the stands. Like, that's it. You know, I mean, we work all year for 12 games that we're guaranteed. And so I just look forward to them, and I'm sure it's going to be a special moment for their players too, you know, coming out into DKR and playing in front of that crowd.
1: We'll be back to wrap up this week's edition of Longhorn Weekly with Coach Sark here on the Longhorn Radio Network when we continue in a moment.
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1: Back here on Longhorn Weekly, you know, we had this great conversation with Chris Del Conte, and we talked about Texas State. We haven't talked that much about your ball club, but I know you've been very, very pleased with the work the guys have put in, the enthusiasm. We talk about player-led stuff. All the players have been asked about that. And I would imagine that you've been happy with what you've seen overall in that department as well.
0: You know what's amazing, and you've heard me say this before, you get what you emphasize.
1: Sure.
0: Right? As a coach, whatever you put forth and you make that the most important thing, we generally get what we emphasize. So if you think about this, we have 48 new players on this roster, and I feel like this is the closest team connectivity wise that maybe we've ever had. Well, that's because I knew I had 48 new players, and Coach Becton and myself and the coaches, like, we poured into getting these guys. But it's one thing for us to do it. It's a credit to our returners. It's a credit to Arch Manning, Trevor Goosby, Hiro Kanu, Jelani McDonald, of bringing these guys in, right? And then it's a credit to those guys that came in new to accept this culture and to buy into it. So that's the first part. You get what you're emphasized. Two, we knew coming into this season we had to be a more physical football team. We had to get back to running the ball the way we want to run the ball. We had to get back to a style of defense that we believe in, and running and hitting and playing that style. You get what you emphasize. It's been a physical training camp. I think we're back to running the football the way we want to run the football, and that's been extremely encouraging. And then we want to be a more explosive team, right? How do we create more explosive plays? And I think we've seen that from an offensive perspective. So all in all, it's been a fun training camp. It's been a great off season, really, for the team, the staff, all the way into training camp, and the fact that we're playing in a couple days, man, that's awesome. I can't wait.
1: I would imagine also that even as you go through those initial things that you have, like night before game and team meetings and being in the hotel, I mean, those are all welcome sites because, you know, those are the mileposts that let you know you're getting close.
0: Yeah, like really for me, you know, Sunday, Monday, Tuesday, Wednesday is kind of a whirlwind from game planning to media responsibilities to, you know, meeting with players and, all right, who's injured and are they going to be back and planning practice and all that. Thursday's practice to me starts the build up to the game. And you think about 48 hours from kick and just the way our Thursdays run, that style of practice, and then right into what we do, kind of a video review meeting right after practice with the players. And just kind of, I know I'm going to do recruiting calls on Thursday night, our Friday routine from meetings to walk through and go into the team movie to, you know, like they said, the night before the meetings, the morning meetings, the pregame meal, and everybody's got their suits on. Like, I can play the tape forward and have a pretty good idea of what this thing's going to look like.
1: And it's going to be warm. We know it's going to be warm, but that's kind of what the preparation's been all about, isn't it?
0: It really has. I mean, I think the one thing you learn after being here for 6 years, the heat has got to be a strength of ours. And this is unique in that Texas State's, you know, like we said, what is it, 28 miles down the road. Yeah. They got the same thing. You know, a lot of the times we have people come in here in week one or week two that have, you know, the Texas heat gets them quick. And DKR has got to be the hottest place in Austin, Texas. But even with that being said, it's still got to be our strength. Like, we have to feed off of the heat. We have to perform. We have to excel under those conditions. We have to have great depth on our roster. We have to trust the guys that are down in the depth chart to put them in the game early in the game, to preserve some of our starters for later in the game. Like, we have to do those things. And so we prepare for that. We'll see how it goes.
1: We'll look forward to it. It'll be Saturday afternoon, 1:30 airtime here on the Longhorn Audio Network from Learfield. The kickoff at 2:30. The Texas Longhorns against the Texas State Bobcats. Thanks to Chris Tocconi, our special guest, for joining us. For head coach Steve Sarkisian, I'm Craig Way. Thanks for joining us. We'll see you next week at the same time right here on Longhorn Weekly.

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2: And rip that knob off.
0: So, a big day legally. Like, I feel like, you know, if you need to have a working knowledge of, Law and Order, LA Law, lots of stuff. Because smack dab in of all this college football stuff, the LSU ruling that came in, the North Carolina story we're going to get to coming up in a few minutes, which is just absolutely crazy. The final update, I would say, in the Mike Vrabel, Diana Rossini saga dropped earlier today, where we've been waiting.

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4: Can it pull a stuck ATV out of a ditch?
5: One? Make it three.
4: Can it find the path when the map ends?
5: What map?

0: Yeah, I unsurprisingly have gotten crushed for some of those opinions of mine. You know which one I didn't get crushed for? A lot of people backed me up on the U2 thing. I
1: That
0: have to.
1: you t I said U2 was at one time the biggest rock band in the world, and you said they were not, and they were.
0: You said the biggest.
1: They were the biggest rock and roll band in the world at one point.
0: But our initial thing was, are they good or not? And I said,
1: they
0: no.
1: are great.
0: Well, a lot of people agreed with me that they're
1: That's
0: not.
1: okay.
0: Yeah.
1: That's okay.
0: Everything else people got really mad at me about.
1: I would go see U2 again. I saw them when they had the heart, like you could be inside the heart, and then Bono and Edge, you know, they walked around the stage, so there were like two stages.
0: Edge also, incredibly overrated guitar player.
1: Wow.
2: Wow.
0: Yeah, I'm going in.
1: Yes, Paul.
2: According to Rolling Stone magazine, U2 is the fourth highest-grossing rock band on tour of all time.
1: Marvin is in the confessional wearing his Rip Hamilton UConn jersey. We will dive into the mess that is North Carolina football. 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
5: San Antonio FC is set to play FC Tulsa at home tomorrow night at 7:30 p.m. Come on out to Toyota Field if you want to see a feisty match. FC Tulsa sits in the number 4 spot, just one spot above SAFC in the Western Conference standings. They're both tied with 35 points, which means with a win, SAFC can climb back up to the number 4 spot. It won't be easy. FC Tulsa boasts a strong back line that is difficult to break down, anchored by a strong goalkeeper in Dane Jackelman. They also are led by striker Remy Cabral, who holds 5 goals on the season, and they're ranked third in the West for clean sheets with 9. SAFC is coming off a huge win against number 2 New Mexico United and hope to carry the momentum into Saturday. That's today's SAFC Insider. I'm Katie Goodman.
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12: My brother had his identity stolen. 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

0: Our thanks to Field Yates for joining us last segment. Gino Toretta going to join us in just a second. But first, let's go to Sherman Oaks. Isaac, he's a showman. He has a sports update.
1: Thank you, Stu Gotts. And the show continues to be in college football as Yahoo Sports reports that Clemson's general counsel emailed LSU's general counsel today saying that if LSU suits up players who previously signed NFL contracts when they play tomorrow, it may be a breach of the game contract between the two schools. Clemson is still planning to play the game. Yesterday, a Louisiana state court confirmed a preliminary injunction that prevents the SEC from preventing the players in question from playing. LSU has until midnight Central Time tonight to submit its season roster. TCU today fully restored media credentials to the Fort Worth Star-Telegram. TCU had pulled the newspaper's credentials 2 weeks ago for reporting on a locker room fight that resulted in one TCU player being dismissed from the team and charged with assault. The player who was the victim of the alleged assault spent 3 days in the hospital with a brain bleed and a concussion. WNBA Commissioner Kathy Engelbert announced today that she will step down at the end of the calendar year after 7 seasons. Engelbert told the Associated Press it was solely her decision and that she did not feel any pressure to step down from the post as WNBA Commissioner. That's what's trending. Stu Gotts, it is all yours.
0: Mikey, yeah, you will love the phone call I just had with Gino Toretta because Gino was expecting, he's so old school, and he's in Northern California right now, and he'll be attending Stanford-Miami tonight because he's a Heisman Trophy winning quarterback for the University of Miami and the Miami legend, and he also has the Cal-USC game, he's calling it, on Saturday night. But I said, Gino, you get to go, you get the link, and he was like, hey, I was expecting a call from a hard line.
2: They even make those anymore?
3: I still have one in my house. Yes, they still make them.
0: So you thought we were supposed to send you the hotline number. Is that correct? Yes?
3: Yeah, I just expected a call. You know, it's radio. I forgot there's video in this them there times of radio.
0: Gino, how much better is this year's universe, or is it better, this year's Miami team as opposed to last year's Miami team?
3: I hope they're as good, I would say. I mean, listen, they started off the year, they had some expectations. I don't think maybe getting to the championship game, but I think they thought they were getting the playoffs. You know, and this year, I think they're thinking playoffs at a minimum, win the ACC, and then you hope you kind of get on a run again. College football now, it's so long with right. 16 games, if you're going to win it all, it's similar to NFL. How healthy are you when you make the playoffs? I mean, Georgia was banged up. Alabama was banged up. It's just, once you get there, are you healthy enough to go on a run and win a few more and win a title?
4: Gino, as a Heisman winning quarterback, what do you like about Darian Mensah, who Miami brings in from Duke this year from the transfer portal?
3: His accuracy, very similar to Cam Ward. I like how he pushes the ball downfield as a guy who likes to throw it deep. I think that's kind of what they're looking for. Obviously, you got Malachi Toney, who's, get him the ball 1 yard downfield behind the line of scrimmage, wherever he's gonna have tremendous yards after catch and great explosive plays. But I like how Mensah has always pushed the ball downfield, whether it was at Tulane last year, Duke, pushed it downfield, and that's big plays. And, I like it. It seems like a very even-keeled kid, nice kid. The times I've met him, watched practice. So it should be fun offensively for him this year.
0: Gino, what'd you make of Rutgers as a 30-point favorite losing at home to UMass and then still going forward with their fireworks show after the game?
3: I would say this, casinos aren't built on winners.
0: But you have to pull the plug on fireworks, don't you? I mean, you just lost to UMass at home as a 30-point favorite.
3: I would say this, was anybody still there?
0: I don't know.
3: I mean, what are you going to do? What's the pyrotechnic guys? He's already set up. He can't bring the stuff back home. You know that. So they got to shoot it off. And, hey, I would say this. The crowd has been waiting for a show all night. We got to give them something. It's yes. Like you gave them some fireworks.
0: I mean, the UMass fans in attendance, they got a show. How about that?
3: You know, I think I would also say you get what you pay for. They are dead last at investing in the program and in Rutgers as their personnel. So, you know, if you're not paying for these kids nowadays, they're not going to come to your school.
0: I love the idea that Rutgers paid over $1 million to lose that game. To UMass.
3: Not going to be the first time, nor will it be the last time.
0: No. We've been laughing all week. I've been saying it all week. That Stanford, there are sleeping giants in college football, and Stanford has the potential to be one of them because there's money in that school. Stadium is beautiful. Great part of the country. A decent fan base. They're lacking one key ingredient: good players.
3: A key ingredient and 100 of them really good players.
0: Right.
3: I mean, listen, Andrew Luck is back there. They were very slow to adopt to the transfer portal, to the NIL age. I can remember being out here and I broadcasted USC at Stanford. It was Caleb Williams' Heisman Trophy season, the start of his season, first game. Three starters on USC's team were transfers from Stanford. Well, all their good players were leaving, and they weren't bringing anybody in. So they started out behind the eight ball. I'd probably say similar to Clemson, but they weren't that, you know, at that level. Clemson had better players to start with. But I think that now that Luck's there, they have the resources. You know, I mean, obviously you got Silicon Valley and a lot of very wealthy alumni, and it's just a matter of investing in the program. I mean, that's the recruiting pitches used to be, hey, come here and get a degree wherever it was and try to win a championship. The next line out of all these kids' mouths coming out of high school is, well, how much are you going to pay me?
0: Right, exactly. Yes.
3: You know, you have to pay them.
0: Right.
4: Gino, if a quarterback joins you guys in the Heisman house this year, CJ Carr, Arch Manning, Dante Moore, which one do you think is most likely to win the Heisman?
0: Like it.
3: Oh, boy. I really liked Carr last year when he played against Miami, even being a freshman. They have an easier schedule, and he has the Notre Dame machine behind him. I think if they can beat Miami at home, I think he will have the leg up only because the other schedules of the other guys are very much more difficult than Notre Dame.
0: Mensah should be in that conversation, no?
3: He will be. He will be. I would say the thing that maybe would hold Mensah back is Mario likes to pound the ball, and you got Fletcher, who's, you know, really kind of unstoppable. He won a couple games on his own last year, and, you know, that would limit his attempts. You know, he may share the spotlight with Malachi Toney a little bit, but listen, that's the great thing about the Heisman is listen, there's so many great players. The amount of quarterbacks that are very good, experienced this year in college football is tremendous. And I think if one of them gets hot, you know, they could run away with it, or it's, you know, it can be a great, you know, run like last year when nobody really knew who was going to win until the end.
0: Taylor feels like it's only a matter of time before Deion Sanders is the head coach at Florida State. Do you agree?
3: Well, they already have a coach there. They didn't play very well.
4: Dead man walking.
0: Yes. Taylor said a win's a win, but Florida State's win was not a win. That's what he said this week. I mean,
3: it was a win. I don't know. I think there's the jury's probably still out on Deion. Is it not? You know, I think he was successful at a lower level. He was somewhat successful initially with Travis and his son playing quarterback. Okay, now can he build a team and are there enough resources at Colorado to do that? So I would say something that the jury is still out.
4: Gino, I'm looking at the Miami Hurricanes schedule this season. And one game that you probably had penciled as a win, you might be put on notice now. At North Carolina, that trip to Chapel Hill, Bill Belichick's waiting for you.
0: He played ball at Carolina, Gino. You know that.
3: I would say this, Taylor. I, you know what? It's not North Carolina the one that concerns me. It's Pitt. And I mean, if you're an ACC guy, Pitt's quarterback is a stud. He's very talented. I don't know if, and Narduzzi's usually got good defenses. I would be more concerned with that. North Carolina, it was a good defensive performance against a team in TCU with a new quarterback transfer from Harvard, and they didn't get anything done. And, you know, my daughter goes to Wisconsin, and I saw Billy Edwards a few games last year before he got hurt, and I'm just going to say, no, that game is not circled that I'm concerned about it right now. Hate to burst your bubble, but...
0: If there's a second team out of the ACC to make it to the college football playoff, a second team other than Miami, who do you think that second team is going to be?
3: I'll give you the three I would be...
0: Oh, you have three.
3: SMU, Louisville, and who are we just talking? And Clemson.
0: Right, okay.
3: I think those are the three teams. SMU and Louisville beat Miami last year. So can they win the games that they're also supposed to instead of, you know, they beat Miami and then lose to somebody lesser than? I think that those are the teams that are going to vie for that spot. Clemson's got Miami at home in October. I think SMU's got Jennings, who's a dynamic quarterback, who's a stud. You know, I think those teams are the ones. And Brohm is, you know, no matter what team he puts out there, he puts together a great game plan and is successful. Those are the three that I think would vie for the next spot in the playoff.
0: I texted you late last night saying Stanford was going to win tonight's game by 10 points, and you the text you sent back was not very nice. I'm wrong there. I know I'm wrong. I did it just to get under your skin. But you think Miami's going to blow them out tonight, don't you?
3: I think they came out here early on Tuesday, and yes, I think they want to set the tone in week one. They got a really kind of odd schedule. They play three games in 13 days. I think you go Friday, Thursday, Friday, which is ridiculous. And yes, I think Miami is gonna make a statement here. And you got to realize, Sugats, I wanted to go to Stanford. I wanted their degree. I wanted to play there. They said I wasn't good enough. I was an hour and a half up the road. And you know what? I'm still bitter.
0: Yeah. You should show up tonight with your Heisman Trophy. How about that? I mean,
3: I'll be down there on the field tonight. I'll wave to the partial sellout of the four people that they're going to have at the game.
0: Please get the Heisman and wear it around your neck and wear the two national championship rings. Just wear it all and say, I wasn't good enough to play at Stanford.
3: Exactly. Exactly. I like it.
0: Gino, I was talking to our buddy Hawk because he is also a Northern California, and I'm looking at you and you look happy and you talk about how great it is there, and it is great. You got two, not one, but two quarter zips on today because it's 67 degrees. And so I ask you this question: why do you come back to Miami?
3: Well, now that's, I don't know, that's where I went to school. My wife and I went to school there. My daughter went to high school. When I come out and it's clear now, it was raining and 55 and foggy last night, and I'm thinking that's why I go back to Miami. But when it's clear and you can see the Golden Gate from up here on the top of the hill at Cal Stadium,
0: the greatest.
3: There's not a better place when it's clear here to go watch a college football game. That's for sure.
0: All right, you're on the call for Cal USC. Is that correct? This weekend, Saturday.
3: UCLA. Cal will be. We got an old Pac-12 game after dark, 10:30 Eastern kick on Touchdown Radio.
0: All right, final question on the way out. We appreciate you doing this. Indiana football school or a basketball school?
3: Basketball school. They're still pissed that they haven't won the basketball national championship in a while.
0: All right, Gino, enjoy the weekend. Enjoy the nice weather. And please wear that Heisman trophy around your neck to Stanford today.
3: I'll be sipping on the red wine out there on Palo Alto on the sidelines.
0: All right, buddy. We'll talk to you soon.
3: See you guys.
0: See you, Gino.
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2: Hey, what's your Saturday going to look like? We're headed into Labor Day weekend, a full slate of college football. College game day is on the air. I mean, the big noon kickoff is on. It is all happening. What is Mikey A's Saturday going to look like?
3: I'm going to have both college game day and big noon kickoff on the two TVs in the morning. I'll probably take a little bit of a break in the midday, and then it's just going to be nonstop college football.
2: Yeah, it's a special day right up until midnight, because I maintain that the college football season does not start until Hawaii has a home game at midnight Eastern, and they do this weekend. They are taking on Dan Mullen and his Elvis impersonator and the UNLV running Rebels. Hey, that is a beauty, because if you're up a lot of money, you double down, you take Hawaii. If you're down a lot of money, you double down, you take Hawaii. But you always take Hawaii. Put it on the poll, Taylor. Do you always take Hawaii?
4: Small spread in that one. I think it's three.
2: I think it's four, yeah. Actually.
4: Wow.
2: Yeah, yeah. I think Hawaii's getting four. Getting 4 points at home. It's a gift. Let's update the polls here. We wrap up the week every week by updating the polls here at Stugot790 on X. Taylor, what do you have for us?
4: When you think of Elvis, which city do you think of?
2: Memphis. Easy.
3: It's wrong.
4: The
3: it's
4: two
3: wrong,
4: choices.
3: And I don't care what the polls
4: were
3: say.
4: Memphis and Las Vegas.
2: Yep.
4: 66% of the audience. Memphis.
2: Yes.
3: 66% of the audience is wrong.
4: Big one here.
2: Yeah.
4: Did Carolina win or did TCU lose?
2: You know what? I've been thinking about this all week. I have. And I think Carolina went out and won that football game. I do.
4: 87% of the audience said yes.
2: All right. Really?
3: That's what I voted.
2: Congratulations, Taylor, on a bye week. How about that?
4: We might have lost the bye week, though, if you saw the reports that came out yesterday.
2: What? Lombardi?
4: Yeah.
2: What happened? You didn't lose the bye week. You just lost the GM.
4: There was a defensive coordinator. There's sex. There's drugs.
2: Oh, Jesus.
4: Not good.
2: Didn't I say earlier this week that what Pablo Torre is about to find out is that Bill Belichick always has the last laugh?
4: Speaking of that poll, does Bill Belichick always have the last laugh despite never laughing?
2: Yes.
4: 75% of the audience said yes.
2: All right. There you go.
4: This is a big one from Stu. Does Stanford have all the ingredients to be a great college football program except for the players?
2: Yep, it'll be on display tonight. Full display. I mean, beautiful stadium, great crowd, beautiful area of the country, just no players.
4: Every time you mention Stanford football, you mention Andrew Luck's there. Like he's getting under center.
2: Listen, who knows? He finds the right judge. He might be.
3: He could now.
4: 76% of the audience says, yes, Stanford does have all the ingredients.
2: Yep. I would say Carolina as well. They would be in that conversation as the school that has all the ingredients except the players. Carolina would certainly be there, right?
4: It's like the Sleeping Giants conversation, because Northwestern probably checks a lot of those boxes too, like major city.
2: No doubt.
4: The donors.
2: Yes, I told Mikey earlier during Stu You Got's, Northwestern, one of my picks. Spoiler alert, that Northwestern, a sneaky good team coming out of the Big Ten this year. How about that?
4: Would you want a Harvard quarterback to be your quarterback?
2: Hell no. My doctor, maybe.
4: 70% of the audience said no.
2: Right. Crazy.
4: Big one here for Mel Kiper. Are you done with the sun?
2: Mel Kiper said to us this week, we love him. He's on the Mount Rushmore of guests here, that he is done with the sun. I responded, yeah, but the sun looks good on you, man. Mel looked good. He looked refreshed. What were the results here?
4: 62% of the audience said yes, they're done with the sun.
2: I can't stand it.
4: Did Jeter have enough room to pull up before diving into the stands?
2: Yes, this is courtesy of Bob Ryan.
3: Big for Bob Ryan.
2: In his Twitter feed, he just started blasting out random thoughts 22 hours apart about Derek Jeter's catch where he leapt into the stands.
4: 71% of the audience said, yep, Jeter, a little bit theatric.
2: Big win for Bob. Yeah. Huh?
4: This one is courtesy of Charles Huff, the Memphis coach who joined us this week.
2: Yes, we're supposed to go there. Call play.
4: Does everyone love an ice cream truck?
2: Who doesn't? I mean, come on.
4: 18% of the audience, because 82% of the audience said yes.
2: Yes, well, 18. I mean, get a life.
4: A couple more here. Yeah. If you had $3.9 billion, would you spend it on the Angels?
2: I wouldn't.
4: 85% of the audience said no.
2: But that, why am I presenting it as if all you had was $3.9 billion and that's it? Because if you have $3.9 billion, it stands to reason you have a lot more. Anyway.
4: This one might be the record this week. Do we all know Stu Gotts is never going back to a gym?
2: Why are you laughing so hard, Taylor?
4: Because we all know it.
2: Yeah, well, I agreed with it.
4: 97% of the audience said yes.
2: The 3% out there still thinks that these feet and these eyes might see a gym again, huh?
4: Two more here.
2: Yeah.
4: Do people call Elon University the Harvard of the South?
2: No one does that. You said it yesterday. It was ridiculous. It's a good school. Elon's a good school.
4: The Phoenix?
2: It's a nice private school. It's beautiful. I know someone who's gone there. It's a great place. It is not Harvard.
4: 79% of the audience said, nope, nobody calls it that. I do.
2: Put this on the poll. Would you take an Elon quarterback as a transfer or a Harvard quarterback as a transfer?
4: Last one here, and this is a big one.
2: Yes.
4: Should hot seat coaches have to coach from a coffin, and if they lose, we put the final nail in it? One of our best ideas yet.
2: Yes. A coffin game.
4: 86% of the audience said yes. Sign us up for those games. Those are the polls.
2: All right, everyone. Have a great Labor Day weekend. Enjoy the college football. We are
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1: We have made it to Friday, and it's not just any Friday. It's the eve of the college football season Friday, and it's just a few days away from the start of the NFL season, which really will be next Wednesday. And if you're in Australia, it'll be Thursday. All that and more coming up on the show today. We even got football tonight that involves a couple of top 25 teams. So we'll be telling you all about that. I'm Andy Everett, audio disseminator and producer of today's show is Shane Carter.
2: Yo, Greetings. Andy, did you see the end of last night's game between Colorado and Georgia Tech?
1: Again,
2: college football?
1: Yes.
2: That was wild because I really think after that long drive, first of all, I don't know, that game, let's be honest, was boring. For the first, for the 13, second.
1: 13 usually doesn't do
2: much.
1: Yeah,
2: that second, third quarter was, absolutely nothing. The defense was really good. The quarterback play was, subpar. The offensive play column was incredibly typical. The offensive line protection was awful. But Julian Lewis, I'll give him credit. I think he was, 4 of 7 on that final drive for 60 of his overall 116 yards, which bad game overall, good finish. Fernando Mendoza's little brother made some really nice throws, and that blocked kick really did change a lot because I really do think that, that kicker is, one of the most, prolific kickers in college football history. I don't know if you knew that or not. But the fact that it came down to that, because I thought after that touchdown, with about 37 seconds to go in the game, I thought there was a real possibility that Georgia Tech was about to lose. Then he hit that big bomb down the middle of the field. They go down there. But I do have one criticism for this. And that is, once they got to about the 28-yard line, they didn't try and throw the ball and try and get close. They just ran it and tried to burn the clock.
1: And the guy that blocked it from Miami got a terrific jump off the edge.
2: He did.
1: The timing
2: was perfect.
1: He timed the snap perfectly. And sometimes you have to cheat a little bit.
2: Mm-hmm.
1: And he did. And he didn't get offside, so that's a good thing for him.
2: Hey, man, special teams matters.
1: The other shocker of the night last night was the team that was ranked 137 out of 138.
2: Only in college football.
1: Going on the road and not only getting paid, but they shock Rutgers University. And I'm thinking, why would you ever want to play football for Rutgers right now?
2: Is it really that much of a shock, that much? Because, I mean, Rutgers is a Big Ten team by association, the same way, Andy, that Kentucky is an SEC school by association.
1: Or Mississippi State.
2: I'll give Mississippi State the benefit that they've at least had better years of late, whereas Kentucky overall has had a very crappy football program.
1: Yeah, but Rutgers hasn't been good in any sport that I can think of.
2: Oh, yeah, no. I looked this up, by the way, speaking of Kentucky and Rutgers, because someone put online, does the SEC even have a Rutgers program? And I said it was Kentucky.
1: No,
2: here's why.
1: Yeah.
2: I said it was Kentucky because, one, they're a basketball school. They're a great basketball school. And did you know all time, Rutgers only has 2 10-plus win seasons. Kentucky, who's been around just as long, overall, has 3.
1: Oh, wow. Well, but here's what I say, and Sam and I were talking about this yesterday.
2: Yeah.
1: If you take Indiana, Ohio State, Oregon, USC,
2: that again.
1: And those top 5 teams in the Big Ten, I think they're equal to or better than the top 5 of the SEC.
2: They're comparatives?
1: Yeah, okay. They're comparative.
2: Okay.
1: But I think the bottom 5 of the SEC, which we'll get into a little bit later on, the Vanderbilts, the

0: Arkansas, yeah. Mississippi States, like even the Kentuckys are better than Wisconsin, Michigan State, and that.
1: Purdue.
0: So it's when Cignetti says we've got the best conference, you may have the best, you may at this particular time have the better good teams, but your strength of schedule is weaker when you start playing the poor teams.
2: You're saying the SEC is better because the worst teams are better than their worst teams, even though the Big Ten teams are better than the SEC's better teams?
0: I think Texas has got Mississippi State this year. That's a much tougher game than if Indiana's playing Rutgers or Purdue. So
2: it should be. It's about the same thing.
0: It's similar. Or even go up a little bit. Let's say that Texas. I don't think Texas plays Missouri. Maybe they do. I don't remember.
2: But I can double check.
0: But Missouri's probably going to win. I think they're going to be in the
2: six games, maybe seven.
0: Yeah. Well, if you count the non-conference, but then in conference, I think they're going to win maybe three or four.
2: They do. Texas does go to the Columbia.
0: So if the Texas Missouri game will be more competitive, even though Texas should win, than the Indiana Rutgers game or Indiana Purdue game or Indiana Minnesota game. So anyway, we're splitting hairs there. We'll talk about that more later on. Kathy Engelbert, the commissioner of the WNBA, is retiring. I wonder if this was a way for her to go out gracefully or instead of being thrown out the door.
2: I don't know what was worse about this, Andy, was like the lack of promotion behind big superstars coming in with people like Angel Reese and AZ Fudd, Paige Beckers. Because remember, I told you before, I thought when they screwed up promoting the 2014 class with Elena Deldon and Skylar Diggins and Brittany Griner, that should have been the year that the WNBA had their turnover and they did nothing with that. I don't know what was worse, though. The fact that they did nothing with the 2024 class and beyond, or the fact that Engelbert and the WNBA did nothing to protect their players for the off-court stuff that really reared its ugly head into the league and made the WNBA a laughing stock.
0: Well, the biggest issue that I have, not only with Kathy Engelbert, and this is where leadership comes in.
2: Yeah.
0: I don't care how I get promoted. If I'm doing something great and I'm playing in front of nobody and nobody sees that I'm doing something great, then what good does it do if I don't get the accolades for doing it?
2: Yes.
0: And so I don't understand, other than jealousy, why a good portion of the WNBA did not embrace and has not embraced Caitlin Clark more than they have, because now people understand that Asia Wilson and Paige Beckers and Jackie Young and all these fantastic players are actually good and they're becoming fans.
2: Well, I think
0: the only analogy that I think happens in sport is when Tiger came on the PGA Tour. This was somebody. He had an interview with Curtis Strange, and Curtis Strange, sitting there in his country club blazer, sitting there with all smug and everything, wanted to slap Tiger upside the head when he told him he was going to win every tournament he played in, and then he almost did 30% of the time, and Curtis Strange had to eat those words. But guess what? Curtis Strange was irrelevant before Tiger came along, and to a certain extent, so was half the PGA Tour. And all those guys not only got notice that they were pretty good. Can you imagine the PGA Tour in the late 90s, early 2000s, if the most mundane vanilla player on the planet, David Duval, was the number one player in the world? Who would have cared? But David Duval shoots 59, and everybody's watching, even though Tiger's not playing, because Tiger got him notoriety. And I think Caitlin Clark got all the great players of the WNBA notoriety, and no one wants to acknowledge that. That, to me, is the biggest fallacy, because that's why the TV contracts are better. That's why the arenas are full. That's why they're flying charter and staying in nicer hotels. And nobody wants to give Caitlin credit for that. In fact, they want to make her work even harder for it. And I'm not suggesting that she get fair treatment, unfair treatment or anything else, but she doesn't need to be basically bullied as the officiating and then the players are allowing.
2: Yeah, I don't want to like bring up this same topic about that again, but I do think if anything else, the biggest pushback, Andy, was that the WNBA compared to the other leagues is that while the face should have been with proper promotion, it should have been Asia Wilson, who is having a Jordan-esque career to her, to her own right. And Caitlin Clark was a show who came along with it, which improved
0: highlighted
2: the
0: what she was
2: of
0: doing.
2: The WNBA.
0: Yeah.
2: Whereas in other leagues, and I think you and I would agree, whoever the face of the league has been, has typically been the best player in said league. There's very few times where the face of a league was just the most popular or the most like.
0: But this league, the face of the league, whether people like it or not, is Caitlin Clark. And even though Asia Wilson is a far better basketball player. Anyway, I'll get to more of that coming up at the bottom of the hour. In the 5 o'clock hour, The boys in the desert have spoken on the eve of the NFL next week. We have over and under totals for all 32 teams. I've got my thoughts as to who will surpass their number.
2: Uh-huh.
0: And basically the way they did this was they gave out a number and the odds were either plus or minus one way or the other. We're just going to go with the numbers that they gave, what they're thinking their over and under number is.
2: Okay.
0: And we'll get to all 32 coming up in the first half hour, the 5 o'clock hour, mm-hmm. and some reasons why I think they will or they will not surpass the number that they have on the list. We've got some college games tonight that we need to get to, including three teams in the top 25. There's a statistic out there from the American Gaming Association, and they say that gambling has kind of leveled off, that it's been growing and growing and growing, and in the last year it's leveled off. And there's a reason why it's leveled off, and we'll share that with you coming up in a little bit. In the 6 o'clock hour today, I've got my top five teams in the SEC and then everybody else. And I basically looked
2: the rejects.
0: At, I looked at records. I looked at the schedule and I kind of guessed at a record. You know, okay, what games are they likely to lose? And there's one team out there that's got, I think, a relatively soft schedule per se.
2: Ooh,
0: and then there's a bunch of others that are just not very good within the league. And this is just conference records from not one team's going to be 9-0 and one team's going to be 1-9 or 1-8 and everybody else is going to be somewhere in the middle.
2: Okay.
0: And we'll talk about that coming up. We got Cowboy discussion to get to in the 6 o'clock hour. And man, I every time that a school hires somebody that people have not an issue with, but they're doing it, I think, for the wrong reasons. And I'm talking about North Carolina here. It just seems like scandal follows it.
2: Yes.
0: So, I think Bill Belichick is a good basketball
2: coach. Was a good
0: football coach.
2: Was.
0: And the biggest reason why he was a good football coach is because of Tom Brady. And to this day, Pop tells you, I'm not any better of a basketball coach than the players who did not have Tim Duncan. Had I not had Tim Duncan, I would not have been as good. And Bill Belichick had Tom Brady, hated the fact that Tom Brady probably got more credit than he did, but Bill Belichick and the Patriots were great. And sometimes things run its course. You know, even the Beatles broke up, for crying out loud. So sometimes you have breakups when it comes to sports teams and coaches and things like that. So I've got some thoughts on this North Carolina situation and resignations and scandals and potential drug use.
2: And it's only getting worse.
0: And coaches, you know, trying to, you know.
2: And then staffers having sex with other staffers.
0: Yeah,
2: coaches giving drugs to their players.
0: Yeah, and coaches going after co-eds on campus. I mean, stop, please. You're there to coach a football team. Have some professionalism.
2: No, Andy, we can't go with the stop thing because and treat them like they're 5-year-olds. We need to be like, why aren't you in jail?
0: Well, true, but why are you there in the first place? And apparently, you know, Mike Lombardi is the one that's taken the fall for this, and he may have been a part of it or he may not have been.
2: Hey, man, you want to be the general manager, you got to manage.
0: The CEO of North Carolina football is Bill Belichick. The buck stops with him. Yes, he's going to spin this off to everybody else, but When the Titanic goes down, the captain goes down, and the captain of a football team is the head football coach. We've also got some things going on at the U.S. Open that a couple of tennis players did not like, and that and a lot more. Let's get to the games from yesterday. And, of course, I didn't even tease this yet. We're going to talk about this next. Lane Kiffin wins, and I'm tired of it. I'm done. Let's just play football. We'll talk about that next. It's 4:12 on the ticket.
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10: Hello, Friday. I've been waiting for you for a long time.
11: All right, it's 417 on the ticket. So, Lane Kiffin won last night. LSU won last night. And I'll go back to a comment I made on Tuesday or Wednesday this week. The NCAA made this 5-for-5 rule in June. A month and a half, basically, or a month or so after the draft. They knew there were players that were eligible had they stayed. And they also knew that that they were going to probably not make it in the NFL and that they were going to want to come back and that this was going to be an issue. And conspiracy theorists out there may know that they delayed this for a lot further than they needed to. If they would have done this in April, March or April, even before the draft, before a player ever signed a deal with a team, they would have likely not had the issues that they're having with these players. And so let's kind of take you through the timeline. Yes, the transfer portal closed in January. But those players, the two that are going to LSU, and there's several others that may or may not play other places around the country.
12: Like 40 or something like that.
11: Yeah, but right now there's only two that matter because everybody else is not going to play.
12: Those are the two that stand out, right? Yeah. DaQuan Wright and Xavier Harris.
11: Yeah, and LSU is going to be the rogue school, and they're going to probably play tomorrow.
12: Uh-huh.
11: The others that are out there, the other schools are not doing it. They're going to stand on the morality principle that they all have agreed to except for LSU. They're the lone wolf in all of this. And I do feel badly for the players because I don't think most of them would have gone to the NFL if they knew that there was another year of eligibility.

0: eligibility left with NIL money attached to it. But you do make decisions based on that, and you could not have forecasted that the NCAA was going to do what it did. And so that's where we're in this little pickle right now. My concern is not these two players, because I don't care. I don't think they're that good that it's going to help LSU that much anyway.
1: Yeah, I mean, if you need a pro help that much, that doesn't blow up your current team.
0: You just replace two guys that were 103 and 104 on your roster with these two guys, and maybe they move up in the depth chart a little bit.
1: And one guy couldn't even make the camp. He only got $190 worth of gas money to get to the camp tryout. He never even made the team.
0: So I'm to the point where I don't care. Let's just play the games. But here's where I do care. So what if a player now wants to get a sixth year? And the NCAA says, well, you're not pregnant and you didn't go on a mission and you didn't have, you know, some family emergency thing, or you didn't go in the military. Yeah. So, no, you can't. And then he finds a friendly judge that says, OK, you can go. And how about a seventh year or a 14th year? Where do the rules stop? I think Dabo Swinney said the other day, basically, every time somebody doesn't like the interpretation of the rule, they find a judge who is somewhat connected to that particular school's athletic department.
1: Oh, yeah.
0: And they pass some complete BS ruling that allows the player to play.
1: Did you see that picture of that judge from the LSU trial yesterday? Held up the L for LSU. He's a grad of that school. That's a huge conflict of interest.
0: And he's the one that said, you know, yeah, they can play.
1: Yeah, sure. I want my team to win.
0: Out of 138 schools, one school is out there saying these kids should play.
1: That's saying they haven't missed Cebu Trinidad Chambliss.
0: Yeah. So here we go. Let's just play football. Who cares? LSU's not winning the national championship anyway, or at least I hope they're not.
1: Andy, I wanted to ask you this because you've worked. I'm not going to like age you, but you've worked in college sports for a long time. Okay, so really from like, we'll just go like from the 80s to about 2019, because 2019 is when that first ruling about NIL came through, right? So about 40 years. During that 40-year time, there was a constant talk throughout that time frame, especially around the death penalty of SMU and other schools getting sanctioned, about players deserve to be paid. And there was obviously the pushback of, these are student athletes first, they're going to go to class. And I know you talked about that, your debate class, and you talked about the players should be paid. So it was a constant conversation, right? My first point is that I don't buy the whole concept is that this was like out of the blue. It's been talked about for decades.
0: Yes.
1: But going back to back to 2019, so that's 7 years from, like, this whole thing has happened 7 years from now. The breakdown of what the NCAA has established and the reality of what they don't actually control is probably the biggest eye opener of all of this, because in that entire time, the transfer portal has both opened up and shrunk. NIL has exploded. We've seen players bounce from team to team within like a six, seven, 8 year time span. More players from the COVID years are getting the extra years of eligibility. Andy, I maybe I'm wrong here. I really don't see. One, I don't see why LSU would stop doing what they're doing, especially if they can get around the rules, and that includes other schools as well. But also, I don't really see the end game here to where we can even get back to the point where college sports is no longer just looked at as a collegiate thing by itself. Well, it's professional.
0: Here's the deal, and I just did a quick AI search here. The media rights for every sport on all campuses combined in 1985 was $140 million. And that was including everybody's local radio rights, local TV rights, network TV rights.
1: It feels so small.
0: $140 million. Now it's $9 billion. So, so when it was $140 million, I think you could kind of make a deal that the players were getting a good deal to get a free education, whether that education was worth, well, like, I almost had Issa faint the other day when I told her that I went to school for 4 years for less than $5,000. and Issa spends that much on half a semester.
1: I know, man. It's only gotten worse since I went to school.
0: And so
1: my semester average, for perspective, was like 45 to 55. That's a semester average.
0: My semester average was about $600 for tuition.
1: Yeah, which is why I don't like people talking about it. Like, people complaining about, oh, they didn't pay your student loans back. Yeah. Well, my student loan, it's a little different. Yeah,
0: it's a little different. Yes, but when the price of what you're getting for the product goes up, what the players are creating and delivering to the fans who want to be entertained by it, and these people are entertainers to some extent, they're performers, the piece of the pie is way off balance. And to say that the room, book, board, and tuition is worth that much more now than it was then, I don't think is. But then when you look at the fact that, okay, Brian Bosworth was getting a degree that was worth 10 grand, maybe, or 5 grand over a course of 4 years. And now Trinidad Chambliss is getting a degree that's worth $100,000 at Ole Miss. But the price has gone up differently with the TV rights, the media rights, from $140 million to $9 billion. So it's that's where I think the players do are very deserving of all this NIL stuff. But where it's gotten out of hand is that it's exactly what we're seeing in Major League Baseball without a salary cap, mm-hmm. what we used to see in the NBA without a salary cap.
1: Right.
0: There's going to always be those who can spend more than the others based on their lot in life, by how good their alumni is, how generous their alumni is, how famous their alumni is. And those schools now have an unfair advantage, and it's not a competitive field. Now, I say any school in the country can be great quickly. Indiana spent $35 million, $33 million last year on their roster. Well, Rutgers is spending $25 million on theirs this year, and they're terrible, or at least they were terrible last night. So, yes, you can do it if you want to, but you also have to make sure that you have the other resources in place too. And if you're Indiana, you had all the facilities, you just didn't have the players until you got the money. I don't know what's keeping Rutgers from getting players, except that it's Rutgers. But
1: that's it.
0: but that's where we're at right now. Is that I think I don't have a problem with the players getting paid. I have a problem with the way in which they're getting paid, and I have a problem that there is no rules in place. And in every other sports league in the world, and obviously it's collectively bargained and all that kind of stuff, and you really can't do that with NCAA athletes. The math will not math. There's going to be 200 players that say no to something and 500,000 that say yes to something. And it's just not going to work out if we try to go down that road. It's the antitrust exemption is the only deal. But here, listen, I hope we don't have to talk about this anymore. And I hope on Tuesday when we're back, we're talking about Clemson taking LSU to the woodshed. It deserves Lane Kiffin right.
1: As crazy as that used to be, Dabo Sweeney and Clemson became villains.
0: They were the villain. Now they're everybody's hero right now. Everybody in America that's not an LSU fan is hoping Clemson wins by 100.
1: I know my school was college's biggest villain about 4 months ago, and then all of a sudden that shifted around as well.
0: Lane Kiffin stole the Cody Campbell thunder.
1: And did you see also then the press conference about the linebacker, I forgot his name from LSU, his last name is Witt. He was at part of the press conference at LSU, and they had asked him, one of the reporters had asked him, do you think that the potential arrival of any new pro players on the roster, you know, will cause any kind of distraction or any kind of like commotion among the team? And he said, no, there won't be any problems or whatever. Andy, you heard of the term conflict of interest?
0: Yep.
1: The problem, I forgot what this guy's name is, but his last name is Witt. He's a linebacker. And the big conflict of interest here is that he has been dating for about a year and a half now Lane Kiffin's daughter. And so if they
0: Why is that a conflict of interest?
1: Well, if anyone was going to speak on behalf of Lane Kiffin, it probably shouldn't be the guy who's probably going to be his son-in-law at some point.
0: Well, I get that. But of course, he's going to keep it in the family. But, you know.
1: LSU loves to keep stuff in the family, don't they?
0: Yeah. Well, where else is he going to meet people? He's playing football
1: 24/7. Oh, I know. I don't. I've been to Baton Rouge one time. There's plenty of good food. I don't know what they're supposed to do. I know New Orleans is about an hour away. So, I mean, if you know, we won't get your rocks off down there.
0: Do you watch the show Landman?
1: I've seen it before.
0: There's this hotshot female lawyer from Houston that comes in. She's 30 years old and uh-huh. makes $900 an hour and is really good at negotiating everything.
1: Yeah.
0: And she meets an employee, although it's kind of down the road, not in any supervisor role.
1: His name was Whit Weeks, by the way.
0: And they start a relationship. And then, of course, the person that's in charge of HR decides to write her up for having an improper relationship within the company employees. And then the general manager, which is played by Billy Bob, goes, where else is she going to meet people? The Cotton Patch Cafe, you know? So, you know, just let it go and move on. So I don't care if Lane Kiffin's daughter and a football player are dating, as long as they're doing things the right way and it's consensual and all that kind of stuff.
1: It's probably because Lane Kiffin's been trying to get at Wait Wicks' sister or something like that.
0: So anyway, that's the Lane Kiffin deal, and let's see what LSU does. I do not have them in my top five in the SEC, and I'm I think there's going to be some distractions this year they have to deal with because of this. Mm-hmm. And I think there's going to be some pitfalls along the way. And we still don't know if their quarterback is healthy enough to make a whole season.
1: I'm going to make one more prediction on this before we move on, Andy. And that is that now that it's basically essentially legal for some of these things to happen, I think even though the SEC said, hey, we're not going to do this, we're going to sanction our own teams, they're going to see other teams and other conferences are going to start doing this, and it's going to affect the bottom line, which is the win-loss record. And eventually they're going to change their tune, and they're going to flip the way Greg Sankey already did with the courts rule.
0: Well, they're not going to kick LSU out of the conference, I don't think.
1: I doubt it.
0: And I think what's going to happen is sometime when Congress gets back, we're going to hopefully get the Save Them Act, and that's going to allow the NCAA and every conference to write a rule that everybody has to vote on and abide by.
1: And I doubt that too.
0: But if they sue, they're suing Congress and they're suing the United States government. So that lawsuit will take about 40 years. Good luck. All right, let's talk WNBA, but we also got some more college stuff to get to coming up. It's 4:29 on the ticket.
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0: All right, 4:33. It's the Andy Everett Show on the Ticket. So Rutgers does have an NIL number around $25 million. Man, I wish UTSA had $25 million. I think they could be in the CFP every year with $25
1: million. What's UTSA's annual? Do you know the estimate?
0: It's close to four. I'm not exactly know what the number is. They're in the bottom third or bottom, I don't know, somewhere around there. There's 14 CFP teams or 14 FBS teams, two of them which don't have any NIL with Navy and Army. So,
1: well, that's for obvious reasons.
0: So of the 12, I think Tulane, South Florida, Memphis, in no particular order, are the top three. I'm just kind of guessing that that UAB and probably East Carolina East Carolina is up there too, but Charlotte doesn't have hardly any money, and UAB would be the bottom two. And then the
1: and then
0: Florida Atlantic should have more, but people have way things more to do in Boca Raton than watch sports. I think they live their life wherever they live.
1: Southern Miss. I'm trying because
0: Southern Miss is in conference. Well, they're in the Sun Belt now, but
1: because I was thinking about like the poorer states if they had if any of them. Like,
0: UTSA and Southern Miss are no longer in the same conference. Right. So that
1: was talking about just the American. I'm sorry, I thought you were talking about throughout college.
0: I'm just talking within the American.
1: Probably UAB.
0: Tulane has money. South Florida has money, and Memphis. Those are definitely the top three.
1: Memphis got that FedEx money.
0: Oh yeah, and that check doesn't ever stop. And I would guess that Charlotte and UAB are probably there, and then everybody else is in the middle. The top teams are making $8 to $10 million.
1: Yeah.
0: The bottom teams are $1 million, $2 million or less.
1: Uh-huh.
0: I think UTSA is probably North Texas may be a little more than UTSA, but some schools publish that, some don't. And I really have no idea what Tulsa has. And them being a private school, they don't have to, even though Tulane's private also, Tulane's pretty much acknowledged that they're in the $7 to $9 million range. But you know, as Jeff said on the radio show the other night, just know that every player that's on UTSA's team that you ever heard of or that's made a play is playing for 33% of what he could get.
1: Okay. Well, I mean, I guess you could pay what you got. But Andy, you know what? I didn't realize last night when I watched the UMass Rutgers game. First of all, you know, credit to KJ Duff, the receiver for Rutgers. You see this guy play. This guy was grabbing balls out of nowhere. He had like 9 catches, 200 yards, 3 touchdowns. He had a great game. Do you know who was throwing him the ball? Was former Alabama 5-star quarterback Dylan Lonergan. How far off has that fallen? Again, he had a starting role in a Big Ten school, but again, it's still Rutgers. But the real star was William Watson. For a second, I thought that was a Braveheart reference. I remember his last name was Wallace, so you forgive me on that one. He looked really good. He was making some really big time throws. And I know you like to condense these games down to money and stuff like that. But I was like paying attention to some of these players. I had forgotten about Lonergan because you know who he was? He was the guy who had lost the job to Jalen Milroe for back-to-back years and never got a chance back. Yeah.
0: Well, here's something about the Rutgers game last night with Massachusetts. Not only did UMass get $1.5 million and they won the game, which is the underdog. I mean, like I don't know what the exact year-by-year breakdown is, but I remember when This is year three of the 5-year agreement with Texas and UTSA.
1: Yeah.
0: And it was 22, 24, and now 26, and we'll be back up there again in 28 and 30.
1: Okay.
0: And total, I think it was like $8.5 million or something like that UTSA gets. So
1: nice.
0: It's stair-stepped in the years, but averages out to 1.5 or whatever. The ultimate is to take the money and then figure out a way to win the game.
1: Yeah.
0: And that's basically what UMass did last night. But
1: UMass was getting spanked, but they grabbed the belt.
0: Rutgers had this extravagant state-of-the-art fireworks show to do after the game, and they had to do it because they had no place to. The fireworks were already ready to go.
1: I saw they had already paid hundreds of thousands of dollars for this fireworks display. They go on for, like, I think, like 15 or something like that minutes, and you see the videos of people just, like, pissed off because, like, oh, I guess we have to watch this crap after we just lost to UMass, which is the equivalent of, like, losing.
0: Well, at least they got a fireworks show out of it if you like fireworks.
1: I mean, I would have rather won the game. You can watch the fireworks in your rear view on the way home. Andy, did you see that game at all and think like that Rutgers was going to come back? Because UMass was dominant. They were like playing really good defense. And again, I understand it's UMass, it's Rutgers, it's low hanging fruit. But you know, you play the teams you play. UMass is historically one of the worst franchises in the. I think they used to be in the FCS. They were a little better then.
0: Yeah. The only reason they're not 138 is because Charlotte is, and as we just talked about a minute earlier, they're not very good. So
1: and just too bad because the state of North Carolina actually has a lot of good sports, except for that one.
0: Well, and I said this the other day: the University of Charlotte is an afterthought in the city of Charlotte. They don't have a radio affiliate. They stream all their broadcasts. There's not a radio station in Charlotte that will carry their games.
1: Oh, no.
0: But there is an affiliate for East Carolina in Charlotte.
1: That's
0: a slap in the face right there.
1: That's
0: a conference school is overshadowing. And now that may have changed this year. I don't know.
1: Well, because you got Duke. You got Duke in the way. You got North Carolina in the way. NC State. Obviously, now you got East Carolina in the way. You're fifth on the college recruit, unless I'm forgetting somebody.
0: You got Wake Forest.
1: Oh, my God. I did forget about Wake Forest. They also have. Oh my God, you're in the actual city, and they forgot
0: Davidson?
1: About you.
0: Isn't Davidson in North Carolina?
1: Davidson is. Are they in South? That's a good question. I thought they were in South Carolina.
0: I think Davidson's in North Carolina.
1: Let me check
0: too.
1: That out.
0: So yeah, they're not on there, and I feel badly for them because they've got the football stadium is really nice. The basketball arena is venerable but very workable, and they get good crowds for that. I have not been to their baseball stadium yet, but I'm told it's fantastic.
1: You are right. It is in North Carolina.
0: So they got everything going for them, except they need about $30 million in donations to help go get some players. So.
1: I know money-wise it made a lot of sense to go up to the FBS level, but they were a lot more competitive than the FCS. But that wasn't the game everyone's talking about. Everyone's talking about Colorado-Georgia Tech.
0: And Georgia Tech, yes.
1: And that game how much of that game did you see, Andy?
0: I just saw the end and the highlights. I saw the highlights of the ESPN package, but I saw the ending of it.
1: So like, I can kind of break it down for you this way. So the big talk coming in was the quarterback matchup because you had former five-star recruit Julian Lewis, who's getting his first year as a full-time starter. He's from Carrollton, as a matter of fact, and he chose Colorado, up against Alberto Mendoza, the Indiana transfer, who's related to some guy named Fernando, who's playing in the NFL. Alberto Mendoza, I'm getting the names mixed up. Alberto Mendoza actually had made some really good throws. His receivers had a hard time getting open, except for this one guy, Jordan Allen, who a lot of people think is going to be like an NFL player down the line, but he had a hard time like finding people to get open. And Colorado, to their credit, they stifled the running game. They made Georgia Tech one-dimensional. On the other end of it, whereas Colorado could not get anything in the passing game. I had the stats breakdown from the game last night, Andy, just for Julian Lewis, the quarterback. So for the game, Julian Lewis was 14 of 27 for 124 yards and one touchdown. But here's the little contingency on that. But he was 5 for 15 for 65 yards and one touchdown on throws that were 5 yards or more downfield from the line of scrimmage. And 4 out of 7 of those for 60 yards were on the final drive. So the majority of the game, Julian Lewis could not find receivers open. He couldn't get the ball on time. The offensive line was terrible for him. The running game was the big talk out of that game. Guys like Damian Henderson and Michael Welch, they were the big talk because they had almost 200 yards on the ground. So it wasn't just a defensive battle. It was a lot of offensive ineptitude because if Georgia Tech is having guys get open more than just the one receiver, they probably win the game. And as you mentioned in the first segment, that big block, the timing of it from Boo Carter, the Tennessee transfer, was huge. And you saw them load, I think, 3 or 4 guys off the edge or something like that. He jumped, like you said, perfectly.
0: I thought after the first year that Deion was at Colorado, that Colorado would attract more and better players. And for whatever reason, they have not. I think they should be a contender every year for the Big 12. And I think they're a middle-of-the-pack team in the Big 12. They're not Texas Tech by a long shot.
1: Thank you.
0: And they're not BYU. I don't think they're even Kansas State on in normal years.
1: They could try and be Iowa State and get 8-9 wins.
0: Well,
1: they could try.
0: That would be an improvement because I think they're going to win 5 or 6 again this year. I just don't think that Deion's getting the players he wants, and I'm kind of surprised in that because I thought that there would be a lot of players that would want to play for a Hall of Fame player, and many of these we think about that from time to time. But then how many of them actually knew who he was when he was playing?
1: I would imagine that most of them...
0: The parents know, but the kids are all born now after 2002 for the most part.
1: Yeah, but to
0: and
1: be
0: so fair... they don't remember primetime playing football.
1: Yeah, but to be fair, a lot of people, when you're kids and you first go into a sport or start appreciating a sport, is you understand from your parents' perspective like who it was that they liked, and especially if they're around the media, because remember... After Deion was done playing, before he became a coach, he was actually a big NFL media member, so they understand who he was from there. The same way that people know who Michael Jordan was as a basketball player, but the kids nowadays only see him as the shoe guy, the former owner of the Hornets, but they understand who he was as a player. In Deion's case, he brought a lot of swag, a lot of energy, a lot of panache to the University of Colorado. Well, he saw those celebrities on the sidelines at one point, and that's all gone.
0: But here's something I'm concerned about. And I've had this conversation with coaches that are around players a lot, not necessarily UTSA, but just, golf coaches, tennis coaches, just people around their coaches.
1: Mm-hmm.
0: You know, on Saturdays and Sundays, when I was a kid, I watched sports with my dad or my grandparents.
1: Yeah.
0: I mean, we did that all the time. And Monday night baseball, Saturday afternoon baseball, golf tournaments, back in the day, the Open Championship was not broadcast live in the morning. It was condensed into a 2-hour show, and you watch it in the afternoon.
1: Mm-hmm.
0: And ABC did it. And then I think in the late 80s, they started broadcasting it, or the early 80s, they started broadcasting it live. But I grew up being a sports fan because it was a connection to older family members.
1: Sure.
0: And so I don't think moms and dads and aunts and uncles and grandparents are sitting around with their kids watching sports as much as they used to. And I think it's by a lot.
1: I think some are, but if you're talking about like just the casual like game in, game out, especially in basketball, because in basketball, I think unless it's a game that truly matters, they are kind of tuned out in that way. But like, for the big time NFL and college games, I'm sure they still join around that. But before we go to break, I want to bring up one last thing. And if you're a Colorado fan, enjoy this win because they actually have a very tough schedule.
0: Yes, they do. That's why they're not going to win very many games.
1: They have Weber State next week, and then you have to go at Northwestern, who I told you before is going to be a sleeper in the Big
0: Ten.
1: Yeah,
0: they better win that game because after that it gets even worse.
1: And then they got to go to Baylor, then they got to play Tech, and then Utah, and then they have teams like Houston. They have Oklahoma State. We'll see how that looks.
0: Good luck. Yeah, good luck. That's a 4 or 5 win team.
1: Yeah, maybe.
0: All right, some WNBA news and over and under totals for the NFL coming up, 4:45 on the Ticket.
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25: Show me the money!
26: Ticket 760.
0: All right, 450 on the ticket. So, Kathy Engelbert, the commissioner of the WNBA, is retiring at the end of the year. I'm kind of skeptical as to whether that was... You can retire, we can tell you to retire, whichever way you want to spin this. But and she has done some decent things with the league, but I think where the failure has been is that she has not gotten the other players in the league to understand that we can't, as people, get to decide who fans want to watch play and why they want to watch said fans play. And the overwhelming reason why the WNBA has grown exponentially, and it was growing exponentially for 25 years, but it's...
1: Yeah, but now it's growing for the wrong reasons.
0: Well, it's not growing at all. It's not growing at all because people are getting upset with it and turning it off.
1: Oh, no, now they're hate watching it, Andy. Yeah. Have you seen that? People are actually like tuning in just to crap all over these players.
0: But that's the fringe, the true basketball fans. And so you had a gradual rise of popularity of the league,
1: yeah,
0: you know, in the 26 or 7 years it's been in existence. But where it got its shot in the arm was the Caitlin Clark, Angel Reese, and mostly Caitlin Clark's admission into the league. And as I've tried to explain this to so many people I think there's too many people in the league that don't get this, is that, yes, I knew Asia Wilson was a good player because I watched her play a lot. I knew Jackie Young was a good player. I knew INSQ was a good player and Breonna Stewart. We knew them, but nobody wanted to see them play as much as they wanted to see Caitlin Clark play. And Caitlin Clark is the reason why the salaries have quadrupled. It's the reason why they're getting chartered airplanes finally, which they absolutely need with their condensed schedule. And they're staying in nicer places and have more per diem. And to not acknowledge that is wrong. And what I think is happening is that there are people that are tuning into a game to watch Caitlin Clark and maybe to a certain extent Sophie Cunningham, and they're going, wow, that Jackie Young player, she can play a little bit. Or the same for Asia Wilson. I had no idea who she was. And so these players are getting fans and getting a bigger base of fans because somebody else that is not being pushed out. I mean, how do you put out a WNBA poster and one glaring omission is they left Diana Taurasi off of it, who's probably
1: who's
0: probably the greatest WNBA player of all time, or at least in the conversation.
1: I was about to say, I think she might have been passed up at this point.
0: And she doesn't play anymore. But
1: I think Asia Wilson's making a case for herself.
0: Yeah, but Asia Wilson's got to do it for 12 more years. Asia Wilson has been in the league for 21 years, however long Diana was.
1: She's been 11 years. But longevity doesn't necessarily mean greatness.
0: Oh, I think it does. I think if you can sustain greatness.
1: Otis Thorpe played for 18 years, Andy.
0: Yeah, but if you can be great in year one and similarly great in year 21, that's greatness.
1: That's fine.
0: And Diana Taurasi could have played a few more years. She chose to stop because she was getting tired of all the injuries and things like that.
1: She started getting those AARP offers in the mail.
0: I'm well aware of those. But who cares how you get noticed? I'll allow this to happen. So whoever the next commissioner is, I hope they can get a message to the players. Let's ride this train as long as we can. We got more popularity than ever. Stop hating on the people that are bringing it to you just because you didn't get the accolades that you think you deserve 3 or 4 or 5 years ago.
1: You know who's been a popular name for fans want to see as the next commissioner of the WNBA? ESPN's Holly Rowe, because she's been the longest ambassador. No,
0: I don't think she wants the job.
1: Really? You don't think she would do it?
0: I would be highly doubtful. She likes to be a broadcaster.
1: I'm not saying she wouldn't want to broadcast, but just the concept that
0: You know who I would pick? I don't think he would want to do it. I think he's totally in retirement.
1: Oh, it's a he?
0: I'd pick Dan Hughes.
1: Really? Why?
0: I think he knows the players. The players respect him. But I don't think he wants to do it. I mean, basketball coaches rarely want to become commissioners.
1: I really hope they don't get Maverick Carter or somebody clutch.
0: I don't need
1: more clutch in my life.
0: I need a business person with a business acumen that can go in there and say, this is the way we're going to do it, and we're going to try to get everybody to accept the fact that the reason why we're getting this notoriety is because of one player who's not the best player, but is at least a top 10 player in the league, maybe top 15, however you want to break it down.
1: She might get the MVP this year just because Asia Wilson's pulling out of the national team. A lot of people are saying that's affected her candidacy.
0: Well, it should only be effective on what she does in the WNBA, not outside the WNBA.
1: I agree.
0: All right, Boys in the Desert has spoken. Over and under totals for the NFL next. It's 4:56 on the Ticket.
2: I'm Dan Patrick, and this is Above the Noise. With college football just one day away, the biggest game of the weekend lands in Baton Rouge. LSU hosts Clemson. Two historic programs, everybody should be ready for the fallout. Because whoever loses is going to feel like the sky is falling. For LSU and Lane Kiffin, the hype has been building all offseason. A week one loss immediately changes the conversation from playoff expectations to whether the entire thing was overhyped. Clemson, different problem. Dabo Swinney's program has suffered 14 losses over the last 3 years, and there are legitimate questions about whether he has evolved enough to keep pace in the modern game. Plenty of talent on both sides. Whoever wins will deserve the credit, and that's almost beside the point. This is the kind of game where the winner gets to move forward. The loser becomes the storyline. One team leaves Baton Rouge with validation. The other leaves with a crisis. Sometimes the biggest game isn't about who wins, it's about who loses. I'm Dan Patrick, and this is Above the Noise.
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1: Just after 5 o'clock, it's hour number two on the eve of college football's week one. Some teams play tonight, including OU and UTEP. Stanford's going to take on Miami. And USC's got Fresno tonight. We'll see how those games come out.
2: I think we know how they'll finish.
1: The boys in the desert have said that these are the over and under totals. For those of you that want to partake in some kind of recreational activity for entertainment purposes. So we're going to start with the... But before I get to that, I heard something today, and it kind of bothers me a little bit what the NFL does with its seating. Because the discussion today on the Collins show was... What if the they're talking about whether the Rams or the Seahawks were going to win the NFC West and which team was better. And I have a scenario where I think both teams could be within one game of each other for the best record. And they're one team's going to have, say, 14 wins. The other's going to have 13. But one of them's going to be the fifth seed in the playoffs because Tampa or Carolina is going to win 8 games and be the division winner in the South.
2: Yeah, like what happened last year.
1: We gotta fix that, don't we?
2: No, I like the way it is because we've had these kind of instances before where we've had the conference winner only have 7 wins. Remember that Seahawks team back in 2012, and they took on a 12 or 11 win Saints team, and they still beat them. And so the reality is, Andy, like I understand that the conflict there because remember 2 years ago, the Lions and the Vikings each had like 14 wins, or one had 15, the other one had 14 wins. So that 14
1: and the Vikings had to go on the road. That was they played in Arizona because the fire's in L.A. Right?
2: No, they played in L.A. They played the Rams in that game.
1: Yeah, but wasn't that game moved to Arizona because of the fires?
2: I don't believe so.
1: It was 2 years ago.
2: Anyways, we've seen instances of like 10 or more win wild card teams having better records than division winners. But I like the way the playoffs set up to where like it matters. It really does matter to win your own division and seed yourself in the conference. And if that's the case, if you have 14 wins, theoretically, you should have won enough to win your own division. So it's not their
1: fault.
2: Unless
1: the best team in the league was in your way in front of you.
2: In a way, I like that better than the NBA seeding where it's literally 1 through 8 is just based on record. Whereas in that case, it doesn't matter as much if you win your division.
1: Well, divisions in the NBA are far less important.
2: It's a lot more subjective in that, sure.
1: Because in the NFL, you're playing your division opponents twice.
2: Yeah.
1: All right, let's talk about let's just start there in the NFC West.
2: Okay.
1: The Arizona Cardinals over and under 3.5. I don't think they're going to get there. I've got Arizona under 3.5 wins.
2: I'm actually really curious to see, like, especially by about like week 8, what the record is, if they decide to let Carson Beck take any snaps because you're going.

0: Jacoby Brissett's going to be the starting quarterback.
1: At some point, probably, yes.
0: I would imagine that they would probably let that happen. I think you said 3.5 is the line?
1: Yep, 3.5.
0: I'm going to take the over at 4. I feel like they could get 4 wins out of that team.
1: The L.A. Rams are the favorite in the NFC. They are their over and under is 11.5. I've got them over that. I think they're winning 14.
0: I don't know about 14, but I think 12 is very realistic. I think they have a favorable schedule, so I would agree with that.
1: All right, and then San Francisco's at 9.5, and I think the Over the Hill gang is going to struggle all year long.
0: Over the Hill gang.
1: They're the oldest team in the league. And
0: they're also beat up.
1: and they're half their team's on the IL. Yeah. So 9.5 is their number. I've got that under.
0: I would take the under easily on that one, too.
1: And then Seattle's 10.5, and I would take the over on that because I think Seattle's going to have a good year. It's just really hard to go back-to-back and win Super Bowls twice in a row unless you're a dynamic team like Kansas City was and New England has been in the past.
0: See, the problem is, to me, 10 wins actually feels about appropriate because they have a tougher schedule this year after they won the Super Bowl. They're going to be taking on, obviously, the West twice. They have to take on the Cowboys. They have to take on the Panthers, the Bears, the Broncos. I'm going to go under, it's only because they're going to win 10 games.
1: 10 games. Yeah. All right. Let's go to the NFC North, This is Chicago, Detroit, Green Bay, and Minnesota. And to me, this is the hardest division to kind of handicap or figure out.
0: Okay.
1: I think Chicago's the best team. The boys of the desert think that Detroit will be at 10.5.
0: Detroit at 10.5. Okay.
1: And I've got Detroit at either 9 or 10 wins, so that's why I've got them under.
0: See, the problem with this, Andy, is that two of their starting defensive backs on a really good defense are going to be out for the first 4 games, and that's a 4-game stretch that includes the Saints, who I think are going to win the South, the Bills, and the Panthers. But don't count the Jets. They also play the Jets. Don't worry about them. So,
1: right. So you got Detroit under?
0: I got under, yeah.
1: Now, Chicago is the team I think is going to win the NFC North. They're at 9.5 on the over and under, and I think they're going to win 11 games, so I've got them over.
0: Okay, so yeah, Chicago falls in that same bed that Seattle does. They have a harder schedule. They play the Jags this year. They obviously have to play the rest of the West. They play the Patriots. I feel like I think they win, but I don't know. 10 and 11 both seem about appropriate. I think for right now, Andy, I'll agree with you. I'll go with the over only because I think 11 feels appropriate. I do think they do have a tough schedule, but I love the way that offense looks. It looks really good.
1: Green Bay is at 9.5. I'm not in the Packers bandwagon.
0: 9.5.
1: 9.5 for Green Bay.
0: That
1: I've got that under.
0: Generous. Holy crap. I'm taking the under on that. that team is like just as beat up as San Francisco without being talked about as much. People also, Andy, don't talk about how they lost two of their best receivers. Wicks is now with the Eagles. And, oh my God, he went to the Patriots. Oh my God, I forgot his name. It doesn't matter. They lost some of their better receivers on that team. Plus, Micah Parsons is going to miss the first 6 games.
1: Right.
0: The offensive line is in flux and hurt because they lost Elgton Jenkins, who's now gone. So, no, I think that's a 9-8 win team at the most.
1: I think they're 7 or 8. And then Minnesota is the wild card in this. I don't know how to figure this team out. They've got them at 8.5. I think they're a 9-win team, but that's going to be enough to miss the playoffs. But their leads will be over 500. I've got Minnesota over.
0: Okay, so their line was 8.5?
1: 9. Yeah, 8.5 for Minnesota.
0: I do love the fit of Kyler Murray in the Kevin O'Connell system. And luckily enough for them, they have an easy schedule, Andy. They play the Colts. They play the Dolphins. They play the Falcons. They get to play, let's see who else they got. Let's see if I get to play the Commanders. They play the Jets. 8.5 is the line. 8? No, you know what, Andy? I'll go with a slight under at 8 because that feels about right. But I wouldn't be surprised if Minnesota about week 14, week 15 is pushing for a wild card.
1: All right, let's go to the NFC South.
0: Okay.
1: And these four teams, well, there's 3 teams that all have the same number. Atlanta, Carolina, and New Orleans are all at 7.5.
0: Oh, my God.
1: Now, I've got Carolina at 8, and I've got Atlanta way under 7, and I've got New Orleans at
0: wait,
1: 5
0: okay.
1: or 6.
0: You have Carolina over.
1: Yeah, so let's start with...
0: Yeah, because you buzzed through that way too fast. Sorry.
1: Let's start with the favorite of that division, and that's Tampa at 8.5. I think they're over because they have to be over in order to win the division.
0: Mm.
1: So, but I think they're a 9-win team.
0: Tampa, they have to play the Ravens, they play the Rams, play the Bears, they play the Packers, the Broncos, or the Bengals.
1: A lot of tough games. This is the Baker Mayfield I want my money to hear.
0: I'm going to say I'm going to say over also, but I think 9 and 8 is appropriate.
1: Yes, that's what I got them. 9 and 8, and they're over.
0: Okay.
1: Okay, New Orleans, you're high on.
0: I am
1: not. I've got them at 7.5, and I've got them winning 6 games max.
0: I can see a lot of teams in this division, by the way, winning 8, 9 games again, all being like right there. New Orleans, I get it. I really do like the way they've rebuilt that team, but a lot of it's going to be predicated on if Tyler Shuck really is the real deal. He looked good last year. He did. And they play teams like the Cardinals, play the Browns. That's lovely. They get to play the Raiders with the Kirk Cousins. They get to start with Detroit. Since I'm going to stick with my pick, I will still take the over.
1: You have to go over if they're winning the division.
0: I'll put, I think 9 is still appropriate, and they win based on division record.
1: Carolina is 7.5. I've got them over at 8 wins, but again, I don't have them as a playoff team right now.
0: A team that's done a great job of rebuilding its team, I think, is a really good young heart. My concern is that Bryce Young won't build off of a really good year. I have a lot more confidence in what the Saints have done for Shuck. And also, people forget, since the Carolina Panthers won the South last year, now they have a first-place record. They have to play the Seahawks. They have to play the Broncos. They have to play the Packers after Michael Parsons gets back. They have to play the Eagles. They have to play the Bears week one. That's a tough schedule, so I think they will lose some games, and I think 8 and 9 is appropriate. So I will, for them, again, I'll take the over, but it's a slight over.
1: And then Atlanta's
0: under.
1: They're 7.5, and they're not winning. They're a 4-win team.
0: They might win. They have 4 games at best because, again, I don't even necessarily know if it matters if Tua or Penix was the quarterback. That defense is in flux if they lost both their pass rushers. The offensive line is being rebuilt. Atlanta is easily the worst team in that division.
1: The boys in the desert think Philadelphia is the best team in the East at 10.5.
0: I
1: think they're a 10-win team. I don't think they're an 11. I'm taking the Eagles under.
0: Let's see. So it sucks for them that their last 4 games is against the Colts, the Seahawks, the Texans, and the 49ers. Oh, and they got to go play at the Giants. Sorry, that was the 5th game. So let's see. They also have to play the Panthers, Jags, Rams, Bears. Wow, that's actually a really tough schedule. Yeah, that's an under 10-win team. That schedule's way too tough, especially at this phase in their franchise. No, under 10 wins.
1: The Cowboys are at 9.5, and I think they're a 10 or 11-win team. I think they're the NFC East champions right now. That's probably going to be my pick when I solidify everything next week. But I've got Dallas over 9.5.
0: 9.5 is the line, and that sucks because a 9 or a 10-win season definitely feels right with this schedule because you have the Giants and Commanders to start, then you got the Ravens and Texans, then you play the Titans in there, you play the Cardinals in there, but they're struggling against the Cardinals, then you got to play the Colts, the Niners are hurt, they have to play all of the West, and they play all of the South. God, that's 9.5 is actually a really smart line.
1: That's why the boys in the desert do it. Getting money on both sides.
0: I had already picked them to win the East, but I feel like 10 and 7 is appropriate, so I'll go slight over.
1: New York is at 7.5. I think they're a 7-win team this year. The Giants are going to be better in the future. Jackson Dart still has some question marks. Scatabote hasn't decided if he's going to avoid contact or go for contact. I've got the Giants under 7.5, but just barely.
0: Oh, so you're saying 2 of their younger players have mental problems. Gotcha.
1: Well, one may, if he keeps hitting people in the head.
0: They have a really nicely built defense, even though they traded away Dexter Lawrence, who's now with the Bengals. They had the benefit of playing the Titans, Cardinals, and Commanders early, but they also have to finish off the season against the Cowboys, the Eagles, the Seahawks, the Niners. Yeah. I have to go to Houston too, and Philly in back-to-back weeks. Yeah, that feels like a 6-win team. I'll go under.
1: Washington is also 7.5 for the
0: seven,
1: win over under.
0: 7.5.
1: And I've got Washington under. I think they had their window 2 years ago. They didn't get it back with the injuries they had, and so I've got Washington under 7.5.
0: I would have been more in line with Washington if their offensive line wasn't beat up already, because now Tunsil's going to be out for a while. Yeah, let's see.
1: Tough number.
0: That's so 7.5.
1: I don't think they get to 8. I think they're 7, so maybe 6.
0: But they also play. Their schedule's not that tough, but I also, you know what? I'll say all under also, but 7 and 10 feels appropriate, so I'll go under.
1: All right, that's the NFC. We'll talk about the AFC and what the boys in the desert think about those odds coming up next. 5:14 on the ticket.
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1: $5.18 on the ticket.
0: And let me ask you a question real quick.
1: Sure, go for
0: Whenever
1: it.
0: Whenever your kids were young, did you have like a tradition that you always did with them until like they just like vocally said, "I'm tired of this"?
1: In any specific category?
0: In anything like that, yeah. So like, I'll give you an example. So like every year, ever since my daughter was born, she's done a photo op for her. So we do photo ops. We have one scheduled this weekend for her what will be her third birthday. Time flies, right?
1: Yeah.
0: I don't know if you had something like that with your daughters or anything like that.
1: No, not really. The only kind of traditional thing is on Christmas morning they couldn't come into the living room area where the tree and presents were until everybody was awake. So they all got there at the same time.
0: So you made them stay in their room?
1: Or at the top of the stairs until they could wake up the rest of their sisters.
0: Oh, okay, okay.
1: And there was always one or two, and it was always a different one that was lallygagging us, and they were trying to get her up so that they could go see what was under the tree.
0: Yeah,
1: We still do that, but it's kind of hard now because they're not living there some of the time. So
0: it's crazy to think that this is going to be my fourth football season with you and the guys. That's kind of cool.
1: Because
0: my first football season would have been at the same time that my daughter was born. Yep. Like she was born right before the second or third game. And I had that entire week off. Y'all give me that entire week off until Saturday when I had to do the golf show and the UTSA back to back on that day. Mm-hmm. And because I needed it, by the way. I appreciate that. It's crazy to think about. Like, I know you've been doing this since the 80s. I'm just saying, like, this is crazy to think that I've been doing this for what will be my fourth year.
1: Yeah. Well, I've been doing UTSA basketball since 07, 08, and then all 15, now 16 seasons.
0: Yeah, but I meant covering sports overall since the 80s.
1: Yeah, yeah. Well, that just means I've been around longer.
0: Again, I'm not trying to date you. I'm just like, you brought up yourself, so I'm like.
1: Aging is fine. And
0: age is the relentless pursuit of comfort.
1: aging is the I want my body age to be lower than my actual age. I'm working on that, and it's better than the alternative, so we're going to go with that. All right, let's turn our attention to the AFC and the over and unders of these teams. And the boys in the desert think that the Baltimore Ravens are going to win the North with 11.5 as the total.
0: Huh?
1: So I've got Baltimore under. I think they're going to win their division. I think they're a 9 or 10 win team because I think the division to some extent is going to beat each other up. Cleveland sucks, but Cincinnati and Pittsburgh are going to be viable.
0: You said Cleveland sucks.
1: Well, they do.
0: I know, yeah. And they can play the Falcons.
1: I got Baltimore at 10 wins and winning the division. So 11.5, I've got Baltimore under.
0: I don't know if I decided the Bengals or the Rangers are going to the North just because I think the Steelers and the Browns are both going to finish 3-4. But I was looking at the Ravens' schedule over the break, and Andy, I didn't realize how tough their schedule was. And I've already mentioned before that I have questions about the offensive line. That's my go-to, it feels like, to go back to and to see what the health of the defense, which was crap last year, which feels weird that Baltimore has a bad defense, but they did. Now this year they get to play teams like the Bills. They play the Jags this year. They get to play the Chargers, the Panthers, the Texans. The line was 11.5, correct?
1: 11.5 for Baltimore.
0: I'm going to go under, and they win 9 or 10 games.
1: Yes, that's where I got them.
0: Okay.
1: All right, the next team favorite in the AFC North is Cincinnati at 10.5.
0: Okay, I'm glad I'm not the only one that is high in Cincy.
1: Yeah, well, I'm not, and I think the world of Joe Burrow. I think if he were on a better team, we would realize he's the best quarterback in the league. He's got the most talent. But he plays for a team that he has two weapons. He has no running game. He has a weak offensive line. He's running for his life all the time. And they've spent very little money on defense, except they did this year when they made the...
0: Added some guys. They traded for Dexter Lawrence.
1: They traded for Dexter Lawrence, yeah.
0: And they also...
1: I think the Bengals are going to get closer as long as he stays upright. How much he stays upright is the question. I've got the Bengals as a 9-win team and just barely missing the playoffs.
0: Yeah, people do forget that Joe Burrow did take a team with a crappy defense, or not crappy, a average defense to the Super Bowl, and since then they've been trying to recreate that. I do give them credit, though, Andy. I think they've done a better job of replenishing the offensive line. I think it'll look better this year. And I'll give them credit because they signed Jonathan Allen, albeit a 31-year-old Jonathan Allen. They added Boye Mafe off the Super Bowl-winning Seattle team. They drafted... Cassius Howell, remember the really skinny but really fast edge rusher from Texas A&M? So the defense, I think, will be better. But I do think that, you know, especially your criticism and, you know, lack of trust there is warranted. But also, Andy, they have a schedule that's very winnable. They get the Chiefs at home. They get to play the Browns twice. They got the Falcons. They got the Titans. They got the Dolphins.
1: They're going to win some home games.
0: I think, honestly, both them and the Ravens are both 9 and 10 win teams. So what was the
1: 10.5 for Cincinnati?
0: Okay, I'll say under because I feel like 9 and 10 for both them and Baltimore is appropriate. So it's a slight under for both.
1: Cleveland 5.5 under.
0: Ooh, what's their schedule look like? Hang on, because I don't even need their schedule. I can't trust their quarterback play.
1: They don't have one.
0: That's the thing. Yeah, I'll go under also. Never mind.
1: And then Pittsburgh is 8.5.
0: That's
1: and I gotta think that they're finally under.
0: Yeah, no.
1: I know Aaron Rodgers is there and he thinks he's Superman, but I'm just not trusting that.
0: That's a 6-win, maybe 7-win yes. team. No, that's under. I agree.
1: So all four teams in the AFC North under. All right, let's go to the AFC South,
0: okay.
1: where the Houston Texans have the over number at 9.5, or the number at 9.5.
0: The Texans are the favorite?
1: Yeah,
0: the
1: Texans are the favorite.
0: Not the Jags. Okay.
1: And the Texans are at 9.5, and I've got them way over. I think they're winning 13 games.
0: Ooh, okay. You got the way over. You got 3 games over. Right, okay. Okay, that's not – let's see. God, I do love that defense. That defense is deep. That defense is really good, too. You know what? 9.5 is the line. I think over also, but I think 11 is probably more appropriate. Yeah.
1: Jacksonville is in at 8.5 is the second choice.
0: Mm.
1: I think they're over, and I'm kind of leaning to them being a playoff team right now as a wild card.
0: Yeah.
1: And those matchups with Houston will be critical for both teams. But I've got Jacksonville at 8.5, and I've got them over that number. I think they're a 9 or 10-win team.
0: We'll see if Trevor Lawrence can finally do what he hasn't done in his entire career, Andy, and that's follow up a good year with another good year. He's gone between good year, bad year, good year, bad year. I will give Liam Cohen credit, though, the head coach. He has done a really good job of, like, solidifying a lot of spots on this team. Travis Hunter playing full time at cornerback. I think I told you like last year when he was a prospect, I thought he was gonna be a better cornerback anyway. So I like the move there. We'll see what the health looks like because them skinny guys can't seem to stay healthy, can they? What's the line again?
1: 8.5 for Jacksonville.
0: That's tough. I'll go over at 9. I'll go over.
1: Right. Indianapolis is at 7.5. I'm curious as to see what Indianapolis team shows up in the first few weeks of the season. They got off to a tremendous start last year before Daniel Jones and Jonathan Taylor got hurt.
0: Yeah.
1: And then they couldn't beat anybody after that.
0: Yeah.
1: And I think they're a borderline playoff team right now. I've got them as one of my first teams out.
0: Okay.
1: But I think they can challenge for a playoff spot. They need to get better than 7.5 to do that. I think this is another 9-win team. So I'm going to go with the Colts over at 7.5.
0: I was not a big fan of their draft class. I feel like they reached on a lot of guys. But at the same time, Andy, you already mentioned it. Like, so last year they lost Daniel Jones, I think, with 7 games to go in the year. They lost Jonathan Taylor somewhere around that same time frame. You can't really trust running backs after the age of 26 coming back from injury. And I don't know how much I can trust a dual threat quarterback like Daniel Jones off an ACL tear this phase in his career. Because, Andy, let's be honest, if you made your money being mobile and then advancing your passing ability. Line was 7.5, right? You said?
1: Yep. 7.5 for Indy.
0: I'll go under and say 7. I don't think they're a playoff team right now.
1: Tennessee's at 6.5. I think they're under that number. I think they're a 6-win team, but I don't think they're going to make the playoffs, obviously, with that.
0: Yeah.
1: Still need some work to be done in Nashville.
0: Well, I'll tell you what, if they do win 6 games, that is a 3-win improvement from last year. They were 3-14.
1: Yep.
0: I think they're going to be a fun team to watch. I don't
1: Cam
0: know.
1: Cam Ward's fun to watch.
0: Cam Ward does make a lot of fun throws, doesn't he?
1: Yep.
0: I like that they went out and spent on Wandale Robinson off an 1,100-yard season. They drafted Carnell Tate, so they're trying to get him weapons. So that definitely helps. I think a 6-win season is realistic, Andy, but I think the 6.5 line is still too high. I'll go under.
1: In the NFC East, it's New England and Buffalo, both at 10.5, so they're tied. I think New England is over. I think Buffalo is over. And I think Buffalo is the better team, probably with 12 wins, New England with 11.
0: Okay, so they're both New England and Buffalo at 10.5?
1: Yes.
0: Let me look at Buffalo first. So Buffalo, they play the Packers, Bears, Broncos. I'm overviewing their schedule. They play the Rams. Oh, wow. Buffalo has a tough schedule.
1: Tough schedule.
0: Ravens, too. Holy crap. And they're at the Texans to start the season. And you said the Patriots are also 10.5.
1: Yes.
0: But Buffalo does really well. Okay.
1: I think Buffalo and Houston are the top two teams.
0: I'll tell you what, man.
1: I think they're both going to win a bunch of games.
0: Yeah, that's the thing is like the Patriots also have a tougher schedule this year than they did last year. They got to play at Seattle. They got to play at Chicago. They play at Buffalo. They got to go play at the Jags. I'll say New England under at 10 wins. I'll say Buffalo over at 11.
1: All right. I'm good with that. The New York Jets are at 5.5 under. And the Miami Dolphins are 3.5 way under. The Dolphins may be this year's version of Detroit and go 0-17.
0: You said that with like just the most like deadpan under. Yeah, Miami might actually be the worst team in football. I think that the Cardinals have a better plan set up right now. I don't know if I can look. So I'm looking at Miami's schedule right now, Andy, and other than the home game against the Jets, a 1-16 team is very realistic. They play the Bears, the Packers, the Broncos, the Bills twice, Patriots twice, the Chargers. Oh my God, the Bengals, the games. Niners. Yeah, they'll win. They're going to win one game. I only see one win out of the Dolphins, so I'll go under with them. The Jets, I'm interested in because, like I said, they were a quarterback away team.
1: They still have a quarterback.
0: But I wonder if at a certain point with Geno Smith, if they get frustrated and put Kate Klubnik in there.
1: It won't matter. He's not any much better. It can't be worse, but he's not better.
0: I know. Okay, what was the Jets line again? It was
1: 5.5.
0: Oh, 5.5. Okay. I'll say, is that a win? I'm looking at the possible wins. So I think they beat the Dolphins both times. I think the Browns should be a win. At the Cardinals, I'll go under four wins under.
1: All right. The last is the AFC West. And surprisingly, the boys in the desert have Kansas City as the favorite at 10.5.
0: Really?
1: And I've got to go under.
0: That is a lure if I've ever seen one.
1: Yeah, Mahomes fans, you're going to go over just because it's Mahomes.
0: Wow.
1: And there's a part of me that wants to bet on Mahomes and say, yes, you're right. It's 10.5. That's the number. Let's go for it. Go get 11 wins.
0: It's just that team is old and beat up.
1: Well, the two best players that he has to throw the ball to are Rashee Rice, who may not be available if he decides to, you know, break his parole violation again or probation, whatever it is, and a aging over the hill Travis Kelce.
0: Damn.
1: So that to me is I like the Kenneth Walker deal. I think the old line's okay. And defensively, Chris Jones is a shadow of what he used to be. I just don't I think they're a 9-win team, and they're not going to beat Denver or the Chargers with that number.
0: I will say I do love that when they added Mansoor Delane, and they also drafted Peter Woods, a guy that I thought I really liked. Wouldn't mind if the Cowboys had drafted him with that second first-round pick, and they took Mekhi Lawrence with. I really liked him. He's had a really solid preseason, so they're doing a good job of replacing the guys they lost. They lost both their corners to the Rams. I think Peter Woods is definitely the heir apparent to the Jones fortune. George Karlaftis is still a really good edge rusher. He's still under contract. And they drafted your guy, R. Mason Thomas, out of Oklahoma. He'll be a fun little slide-in edge rusher for them also. So I think they've done a good job, and I think you would agree, of trying to replenish the guys on defense for the future. But, Andy, the offense. I love the offensive line outside of Josh Simmons, who's been in and out of the lineup. I don't love their receiving core. Even, it didn't matter if honestly, it wouldn't matter, Andy, if Rashee Rice didn't have all those charges against him.
1: He's average.
0: He keeps getting hurt also. As much as we like Kenneth Walker, how many times can you throw the ball to him before teams key up on him? How many times do you force him to be one-dimensional? I love Travis Kelce for the guy he used to be. What was their line? 10.5? I'm going under. That's eight wins, maybe seven.
1: Yeah. All right. Denver is at 9.5, and so are the Chargers. I've got both over. Right now, I think they're the two favorites to win the West.
0: Okay, so Denver and L.A. are both at 9.5. Denver is still in that really nice, precarious position of having a cheap quarterback play, and they've been able to spend a lot of money on the defensive side. They also added Jaylen Waddle to that team. So the offense got better.
1: Yes, it did.
0: They do play, by the way, those are the first four games, at the Chiefs, against home against the Jags, home against the Rams, and at the 49ers. So that's for the Broncos' skill set, that's definitely a could-go-either-way type of start. 9.5.
1: Who's their first four?
0: At Kansas City, home against the Jags, home against the Rams, at San Francisco. So
1: I think it's 3-1.
0: I think that's four teams they match up pretty well, to be honest.
1: I think they'll beat San Francisco and the Chiefs. They're at Jacksonville or home?
0: No, they're home against Jacksonville.
1: I think they'll beat Jacksonville. They won't beat the Rams, but I think that's 3-1.
0: Yeah, that's I think overall, so I think that's a 9-12 win team. I'll take it the over. Now the Chargers, you said, were also 9.5.
1: Yep.
0: The Chargers, I love what Harbaugh's done in terms of rebuilding that team, especially on the offensive side. This past offseason, they got your favorite player, Akeem Mezidor, out of Miami, a guy that I know you liked a lot. I think he's a 6-7 year player at tops, to be honest. Let's see. Who do they got? They got, well, obviously they put the Broncos twice. They have to go to LA. They have to play the Texans. They have to go at Baltimore, home against the Patriots. Man, that's a tough schedule. 9.5, right?
1: Yep.
0: I say 9 wins. I'll take the slight under. Oh, yeah, definitely at Seattle and at Buffalo back-to-back weeks. Yeah, I'm going to go under.
1: And under on the Chargers?
0: 9-8, yeah.
1: All right, the Raiders are at 5.5. I think they'll be over, but I think this is a rebuilding year for the Raiders, obviously, and got trying to get the pieces in there. I think they could get to 7 wins, but that's not going to be enough to be in the playoffs.
0: I'll tell you right now, Andy, I don't know if I wouldn't. I'm okay letting Mendoza sit the rest of the year until maybe you realize you've been eliminated officially from the playoffs, which would be probably like week 14, week 13, or whatever, and giving him like the last couple games to start. The thing is, though, is as well as they've done at fixing the defense, they've added a lot of really good talent on defense, and I think they've done a better job before in finding the offensive line. The Ashton Jeanty health is a solid question. I asked my Raiders contact where the offense is going to throw it to, and apparently right now a lot of their key players are going to both Brock Bowers and Michael Mayer, their two tight ends. I don't know how long you can run a two tight end system and have it work with an air when you want to throw the ball. I would take under even if Mendoza was a starter, but I think sitting him on this team when it definitely ain't ready yet, I'll take the under right now.
1: All right, those are the overs and unders. We'll I've saved the findings here. We'll see at the end of the year if we're even close. All right, we've got some college games tonight, and we've got a report from the American Gaming Association to share with you next, 5:34 on the Ticket.
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1: All right, 540. It's the Andy Everett Show on the Ticket. So we got 3 top 25 matchups tonight on a Friday night affair. I didn't even realize OU was playing on Friday night. I'll get to actually watch maybe some of this. They've got on the plane. They've got UTEP. Yeah. Well, there's no games on the plane right now. So anyway, UTEP is in Norman tonight.
0: Mm-hmm.
1: And the line is 41.
0: You taking the points on that one?
1: I don't know. Yeah, probably. They're going to hang half a hundred by halftime.
0: UTEP I would take the points on that one. Well, maybe. I don't know. UTEP did come within 17 at Texas last year, but they lost a lot of those. Never mind. I'm not going to move that.
1: I don't know. It's a Friday night game. It's going to be, obviously, it's electric atmosphere. Yeah. Game sold out, all that kind of stuff. So,
0: I got a better question for you.
1: Okay,
0: so tonight, Miami also hosts Stanford. Stanford's going to be without one.
1: I think it's at Stanford, isn't it?
0: Yes, it is. It's in
1: California.
0: Yes. What the hell is the name of the city in Stanford?
1: Palo Alto.
0: Thank you. And USC hosts Fresno State. Now, the line for USC Fresno State is 21.5. The line for Stanford Miami is 24.5. Who do you think comes within closer between Stanford and Fresno in their game?
1: I think Miami blows out Stanford by a lot, and USC probably, I think the USC Fresno game will be closer, but it's going to be just, I mean, I think USC will win like 45-3, and I think Miami will win 55-10,
0: I'm going to tell you right now, Andy, I think the USC game is going to be closer, not only because I think Fresno State's a better team than Stanford, but because people who missed it, San Jose State came within 2 touchdowns of USC last week. The defense did not look good in that 80% empty stadium that USC fans are getting butthurt about, people calling them out for it, saying like, oh, we have better things to do. Like, okay, well, then y'all ain't real fans. But I think that, first off, you and I have been saying, and I'm glad you're on my side about this, that Miami should be considered one of, if not the favorite to win the championship, especially the number 1 seed. They have a clear path towards it. And then you look at a team like USC, who I think will still be in contention for the CFP because I really do like the way the team is built. I'm saying right now, Andy, like that defense, like I caught a good amount. I didn't see the entire game, but I caught a good amount of that game against San Jose State. That defense was giving up a lot of leeway to a San Jose State offense that really theoretically shouldn't even have been in the game at all.
1: Well, I've always said this about coaches, that when you have a head coach that's an offensive coordinator or comes from the offensive side of the ball, yep, they usually let the defense do whatever they want. And the defense kind of takes care of itself, and they let the defensive guys, you know, help in the recruiting process however they wish. It's when sometimes it's really hard for defensive guys to give up the reins of a play calling and offensive coaching when they've never been on that side of the ball, because the buck stops with them, and they're the ones that are going to take the heat and have to do the interviews. But, like, I think one of the things that Brad Venables did at OU last year was he said, you know what, I'm going to hire Arbuckle. He's going to run the offense. I'll decide whether we go for it on fourth down based on down distance and time of the game and all that stuff. Other than that, I'm going to stay out of the offense. And so I think that's commendable. But I don't think Lincoln Riley has ever cared how good of a defense he is. He's had good defensive players when he was at OU, but I don't know if they were locked down defenders like some of the bigger conferences teams and better defensive teams have been around the league for so long.
0: I'm also really excited tonight to get the first glimpse of Darian Mensah on this team, because I've been singing his praises for the last few months. I think you know that I really do think that he could be the best quarterback in college football this year, especially on a team with Malachi Toney on the offense, a defense that has like seven guys from last year. And
1: the U is back.
0: The U is definitely back. They also, I'm going to say this again, they had the number two ranked transfer portal class in the nation. And as we've seen the last few years, Andy, if you want to win the championship, you got to win in the portal. And they definitely did.
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6: They call me Big L.A. Big Silly. Big Money. Big Billy.
3: All right, 5:49 on The Ticket. The American Gaming Association says that those of you that like to bet on sports are not doing it as much as you used to.
7: How dare you?
3: This last, or it's not growing at the same rate.
7: Probably because people can't really afford to gamble.
3: Nope, that's not the reason.
7: Oh.
3: That is not the reason. In fact, I made this comment the other day that 29% of millennials, no, it's a millennial,
7: Gen Z.
3: Yeah. Think that sports gambling is going to be part of their financial plan.
7: They're also the people who also don't want to see sex in movies and TV because they think it's cringe.
3: I'm not going down that road.
7: I'm just saying apparently a thing. Like they actually like don't want to see like that kind of stuff. Like they don't want to go out and drink. They don't want
3: to
7: do.
3: And they don't know
7: stuff.
3: How to talk to anybody either.
7: They
3: can't have a conversation.
7: I'm sorry if you're a Gen Z person listening, but stop being lame.
3: Yeah, stop being lame. They basically said the Missouri was the last state a year or so ago to legalize sports gambling, casino gambling, that kind of stuff.
7: Yeah.
3: So we're up to 39 of the 50 states. The second biggest one, or the biggest one in the continental United States, still doesn't have it.
7: Come on, Texas, get your head out your ass. Okay. Let people blow their money.
3: Exactly. Let's get our property.
7: It's America.
3: Let's get our property taxes down a little bit.
7: If I want to bet the under on Mahomes 300 yards, I should be able to do that.
3: Absolutely, you should. It's not going to hurt anybody but you. But the reason why, they say, is that more and more people are turning their attention to the prediction markets like Kalshi and Poly markets.
7: And the reason why
3: they're not betting with FanDuel
7: whatever, and BetMGM.
3: They're betting with Polymarket and Kalshi. And the reason why I think they're doing this is because it's legal. Whereas if you are doing, I mean, I think there's still some laws that if you're physically in Texas and you've got a FanDuel account, you're not supposed to be able to make bets while you're in the state of Texas.
7: Yeah, it's like a whole rule. It's like even though the company, like the way they went around this is that you make this bet, even though you're in Texas, the bet doesn't get displayed until it's actually in Nevada, because a lot of these gambling sites are actually based in Vegas. Like that's the workaround. It's like you get to do it on your phone, and since even though you place the bet in Texas, the bet doesn't get registered until it's actually in Nevada. So that's like kind of the difference. But prediction markets, in the same way, is like their workaround is that they are not a quote unquote gambling site. Like you said,
3: yes, they are.
7: They're a prediction market. It's the wording that makes it legal.
3: Here. We are getting very fine line. It's like those who say that poker is not a game of gambling; it's a game of strategy. Like chess or something like that.
7: Yeah.
3: And yeah, I guess it is if you know what you're doing. But basically, you're still betting on whether or not your cards are better than the next guy's, or at least or whether or not you can talk the guy out of it or not.
7: And most people don't know what the hell they're doing. That's like less than 1% of people actually know how to properly gamble on every hand, like for whatever game is they're playing.
3: There's an age-old line when it comes to poker that every poker game has a patsy, and if you don't know who it is, it's you.
7: Yeah, if you've ever seen the movie Rounders, that is probably the best movie when it comes to like how to actually like make bets and how to count cards and all that stuff like that. And even then, like that's like, again, like a small less than 1% of the population is able to kind of do that on a consistent basis. The majority of us are like in the movie, like in Casino, where we need that little wire system that taps to the ankle.
3: That's a way to get the skill saw to your
7: hand. Oh, yeah. The saw to one hand and your other hand gets broken. I forgot what that name of that device is, but like what you do is apparently you tap on it and it sends a transmission to your buddy who's playing at a different table. and it indicates what card is
3: the voice
7: hot
3: in the desert.
7: Like,
3: don't think highly of people that do that stuff.
7: Oh no, yeah, like that, like there's a reason why the mob one time ruled Vegas.
3: Well, there's a reason why all those lights are bright and those buildings are doing what they're doing, because they're not built on you winning; they're built on you losing.
7: And to be fair about prediction markets, Andy, I'm not someone who's like anti or pro prediction market, because again, like you said, it's definitely a matter of choice. You can technically bet on anything. All you have to do really is like apparently submit a possibility with the prediction market, and then like how much you want to bet that something does or doesn't happen,
3: or invest is probably the better word.
7: The problem is the problem that's happened is that people who are actually like linked to this kind of stuff, like who are actually linked to like, you know, like, hey, I'm gonna predict $100,000 bet that such and such is going to be the next commissioner of the WNBA, where they actually had prior knowledge, and that goes back to the concept of insider trading, and which is why a lot of people have been under investigation for the last few months, because they were in the know, so of course they would bet the money and get the payout.
3: The stock market is gambling.
7: Of course,
3: it's calculated gambling, and people that are, you know, most of the time, if you look at if you can afford to be in the stock market and you're in a 401k, that's 401ks were created in the 30s so that people would get back in the stock market because they were skeptical of it after the crash of 29. But all of that is, you know, it's like the movie Trading Places, where the Dukes tell Eddie Murphy, here's what we do. Some of our clients think the market's going to go up. Some thinks we're going to go down. We take both and we get 10% commission.
7: Regardless of what happens.
3: And Eddie Murphy says, sounds to me like you're a couple of bookies.
7: that's incredibly accurate.
3: Absolutely. 1000% accurate.
7: And I'll tell you what also, Andy, like, again, like I ain't someone who's going to like police someone's morality when it comes to gambling
3: absolutely
7: and stuff
3: not
7: like that. But I do think that if in fact we've gotten to a point now to where prediction markets are going to be like the hot thing, to where like places like BetMGM and FanDuel are going to like, you know, pay the price and they can't get all the last 11 states, that's probably what's going to probably push all those other states to legalize it, because there's a lot of money lost in companies that can't benefit off this as opposed to prediction markets. That's the next logical step, because who's a sponsor of ESPN? DraftKings.
3: Of
7: so
3: course.
7: They would lose money on this.
3: All right. The SEC. Who's going to finish first? Who's going to finish dead last? I've got my thoughts coming up in the next segment. It's 5:56 on the Ticket.
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16: 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Two massive title fights headline the card, including slap fighting legend Wolverine. Also on the card is former WWE champion Jake Hager and the debut of former UFC heavyweight Chris Barnett. 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
1: In hour number three on this Friday. Tomorrow at 12:30, we commence the UTSA football season with our pregame coverage and the kickoff tomorrow just after 2:30 in the Alamo Dome. Come as early as you can, stay as long as you can until they close the parking lots, and then have a good time with UTSA and UTRGV. I have no idea what the attendance is going to be. We'll find out. I'm predicting it's going to be in the 40,000 range with all the UTRGV fans.
2: You should send that over to Poly Market.
1: I'm not that confident.
2: Get enough for another Scotland trip.
1: I am not that confident on anything that I am. Even the over and unders I did a little while ago.
2: Yeah.
1: I would not send any of those to Poly Market because all it takes is for somebody to get hurt, and that's right out the window. All right. So I have looked at the SEC, and I think I have got the top five teams in the league.
2: Okay.
1: And I think the sixth team that I've picked in this list is going to surprise some people.
2: Okay.
1: But I'm going to start with the team I think is going to win the league this year. And it's because their schedule, they don't play any tough games away from home. They play one.
2: Gotcha. Cupcakes.
1: And so this, I've got Georgia going 9-0 in conference play.
2: Okay.
1: And here's why. They have road games at Arkansas. They're not very good.
2: Sucks.
1: At Alabama, they're better, but they're moving up.
2: Mm-hmm.
1: The tough one's going to be at Ole Miss,
2: yeah.
1: And then they got to go to South Carolina. So I think they're going to win those four games on the road.
2: Okay.
1: Their home games, they get Oklahoma at home, and that's where I think Oklahoma's going to get tripped up. It's going to be really hard for OU to win there.
2: I agree.
1: And then they get Vanderbilt at home,
2: right.
1: Auburn at home, Florida at home,
2: mm-hmm.
1: and Missouri at home. So in the conference, they have five cupcakes or four cupcakes in a candle. And OU at home, however you want to look at that.
2: I got you.
1: Because Vanderbilt's not going to do what they've done in the Pavia area again.
2: No.
1: And Florida and Missouri are middle to bottom of the pack teams. So I've got Georgia going 9-0.
2: They would say they're rebuilding. They wouldn't say they're lower. They wouldn't say they're lower tier.
1: I have, let me see if I'm next on my list here. I have both Texas and OU going 8-1.
2: Okay.
1: Where I think the Longhorns slip up, I think they're going to lose to OU in the Cotton Bowl.
2: Okay.
1: I think OU's going to lose to Georgia. That's going to be their one loss. And so, to me, the teams win everything else. Texas has games at Tennessee. That's not a... Tennessee's not a top 10 team right now. They should win at Tennessee. They should win at Missouri. I think they're better than LSU, and right now I would give them a slight edge over Texas A&M, but it's kind of slight. So I think their road games are there, and I don't really see them losing any other home games because the OU game's in Dallas, but they get Florida at home, still rebuilding, Arkansas at home, not very good. And they have Mississippi State at home, which everybody's going to beat. Next on the list is OU, and I said this earlier, I think they're going to lose at Georgia, and I think they're going to win everything else. Again, they have a favorable schedule. They have Ole Miss at home. They have South Carolina at home. Their toughest opponents are home games, except for the game at Georgia. And then they've got Kentucky at home. They play at Mississippi State, which can be a difficult place to play. But they're not a very good team. And Florida is still under a first-year coach. That last game of the season at Missouri, if this were the Big Eight and the Wishbone and they were watering down for Roe Field, I would understand that Missouri would have a little bit of a better chance to win.
2: Mm-hmm.
1: I just don't see that. So I've got Oklahoma and Texas both at 8-1 as tied for second.
2: Okay.
1: I've got A&M next on the list at 7-2 in the conference.
2: Okay.
1: And looking at A&M's schedule, I think they've got some games here that they're gonna be able to easily win.
2: Those first seven games feel like could be 6-1, 7-0.
1: Yeah. Kentucky at LSU,
2: mm-hmm.
1: Arkansas at Missouri, at Alabama, at South Carolina, then mm-hmm. Tennessee and Texas at home. I think there's seven wins in there. I'm looking the Arkansas, the Missouri game, the South Carolina game, the Tennessee game. That's four of the seven. I think they're better than LSU. Mike Elko's got a very underrated team.
2: Yeah.
1: I think they can win at Alabama.

0: Alabama. I think Alabama is probably a three-loss team in the conference this year. Okay. And so that's six, and then we'll see what happens near the end of the year with Tennessee and Oklahoma.
1: Yeah,
0: so
1: South Carolina's a sneaky team, too, because they almost beat A&M in Kyle Field last year, and then they gave up that 28-3 lead at halftime. Or 28-0, sorry.
0: My fifth best team in the SEC is Ole Miss. And the reason I've got Ole Miss in here is Trinidad Chambliss is back. And they've got they have to play LSU that that first week of in the conference on October or on September 19th.
1: Yeah.
0: And having that as a home game, I think they win it. Then they go at Florida, at Vanderbilt, and back home with Missouri. So they're going to win some games early on. Texas, Auburn, OU are the three games where I see them losing. And then Auburn, Texas, Georgia, and OU.
1: Okay, yeah.
0: I think they beat Auburn at home.
1: Okay.
0: And then they finish up with Mississippi State in the Egg Bowl at the end of the year. So,
1: at home.
0: And they're at home. So I've got them with a three-loss team. Alabama and LSU are next. And I did pull up the Alabama schedule, but I do have the LSU schedule.
1: I got the Bama schedule if you want it.
0: And so I'll get to on the LSU schedule. They have to play at Ole Miss. I think that's a potential loss. They have to play Texas A&M, potential loss.
1: Yeah.
0: They have to play Texas, potential loss.
1: Yeah.
0: And that's three losses that I'm kind of looking at. And then they have I think the Ole Miss is there, Texas A&M and Texas are the three teams that they could lose to. And somewhere else along the road, they're going to get tripped up, especially if they have issues in the quarterback situation.
1: I think the team they slip up to, honestly, Andy, if it ain't Bama, it ain't Texas, and it ain't A&M. I mean, you mentioned Ole Miss, right?
0: Mm-hmm.
1: That's four losses to me right there.
0: Yeah, I think LSU's could, and then if they lose to Clemson out of the league, then
1: that's 7-5.
0: That's 7-5. I'm guessing they're going to be 9-3, but I think there's going to be at least three conference losses, mm-hmm. and there could be four along the way with LSU.
1: All right,
0: the Alabama schedule.
1: Okay, so I'll give it to you. You just want the SEC schedule?
0: Yes.
1: Okay, so they start off at Kentucky, then they got home against South Carolina, then they're at Mississippi State. After that, you're home.
0: So they got 3-0 to start.
1: Then after that, you got home against Georgia.
0: Lost one.
1: Then you're at Tennessee. That's a dangerous place to play in a rivalry game.
0: Yeah, 50-50 game.
1: Home against A&M.
0: That could be a loss.
1: Then you're at Death Valley against LSU.
0: 50-50 game.
1: At Vanderbilt. Remember what happened 2 years ago?
0: That's a win. They're going to win it. They're going to win at Vanderbilt.
1: And then, of course, you get to finish up against Auburn at home.
0: So I think they're a 5-4 team along the way as well. So, and the same for Tennessee and South Carolina. Those are middle of the pack teams. And then
1: it sounds to me like you only have four teams in the SEC making the CFP.
0: I have four for sure, and Ole Miss is a potential wild card at five.
1: Yeah, because the 9-3 was kind of a...
0: Yeah. Yeah, I've got Georgia, Texas, OU, and A&M as the four SEC for sure.
1: Okay.
0: And Ole Miss is the maybe. I haven't done the Big Ten, so I'm just going to throw out that they'll get four as well. And it's likely going to be Ohio State, Indiana, Oregon, and one other wild card team along the way.
1: Okay.
0: The bottom of this league, though, is where I've got four teams with two or fewer wins.
1: Oh,
0: Missouri, Kentucky, Arkansas, Vanderbilt are all two win teams. And then I've got Mississippi State going winless. I don't think Mississippi State's going to win a game.
1: Let's see. I'm looking at Vanderbilt's schedule. Vanderbilt has a tough schedule, Andy.
0: Oh, yes, they do.
1: They have to go to Auburn, and Auburn's going to be, I think Auburn's going to be probably a 6-7 win team overall this year. So I think Auburn's probably going to be a dangerous place to play for like that first year. Then you got to go at Georgia, home against Ole Miss. Then you have a 3-game break. Then you have home against Arkansas, at Kentucky, at Mississippi State. So those can go either way at this point because this is a new Vanderbilt team. Then you're home against Alabama, at Florida, home against Tennessee. God, that team went 10-3 last year, right? They might go 5-7 at best. I think Vanderbilt's like definitely about to come back to reality.
0: In conference, I've got them at 2-7, and I just don't see them doing much better than that.
1: Of all the teams that took an American coach, Andy, I think I was highest. I know our buddy Peter Burns is a lot higher on Florida. I'm actually a lot higher on Auburn. I like the fact that they were bring over all those guys from USF. I think Brown is going to be one of those quarterbacks that takes a rise this season. I like that a lot. And also, Auburn's schedule is actually pretty winnable. If I can bring it up to you real quick.
0: Yeah, go for it.
1: So the first two are home games, Florida and Vanderbilt. And then you have to go to at Tennessee, at Georgia, right? So that's a little tough there. Then you're home, but against LSU. We'll see. We'll get, like I said, we'll see what LSU looks like. Then you're at Ole Miss, right? So, like, that really, that's a tough stretch in the middle. Then you're home against Arkansas. Then you're at Mississippi State. And then you got Samford wedged in there for whatever reason. Then you have to go at Alabama. So, that's what, 4, maybe 5 wins in the SEC? That's not a bad start.
0: Alex Kolisch is a good coach, and Byron Brown was a good quarterback at USF. I'm kind of interested to see, because a lot of the USF players went to Auburn. A lot of the North Texas players went to Oklahoma State.
1: Right.
0: I'm just curious
1: how it translates.
0: How that translates when they're playing better competition. And Mestemaker, remember, this is his second year of being a quarterback ever in his life. He was the backup 3 years ago at North Texas, or 2 years ago. He was the starter last year, and in high school he was a punter. So he never played quarterback even in high school, and now he's being touted as a potential Heisman candidate and a top 25 or 30 pick in the NFL draft next year.
1: That's wild. Yeah. A former punter.
0: Yeah. And so he torched not only UTSA, he torched everybody last year. But can he do it at the Big 12 level? And that's what NFL scouts want to see, because that's going to determine whether he needs to stay in school more and get more, reps, or is he able to go to the pros right away? The same for Byron Brown and many other quarterbacks that are making that leap from the group of six into the next level.
1: I do think, though, that if nothing else, Auburn does have the beneficiary of a potential 8-win season in year one. That's not a bad turnaround. Since you brought it up, because I think you and I both expect Arkansas, Mississippi State, Kentucky to be the bottom end of the SEC. I want to look at South Carolina real quick, because that's a team that I think could actually have a turnaround this year based on health.
0: I've got them at 5-4 in the league.
1: Okay, let's see. So home against Mississippi State, they should win that. Then you're at Alabama. Then you're home against Kentucky, at Florida. Home against Tennessee, at Oklahoma. Okay, so far that's maybe 3-3. Then you're home against A&M. Let's see.
0: They got a lot of 50-50 games to determine whether they're going to be above or below 500.
1: Georgia.
0: Arkansas and Kentucky, those should be wins.
1: Yeah.
0: Of them are at 50-50 at best.
1: The thing is, teams like Tennessee, I'm not sure about yet, just because of the turnaround there. South Carolina, again, with Lenora Sellers, health-wise, that was a team 2 years ago, Andy, was a 9-win team that was pushing for a playoff spot. And then last year, because of injuries, they were 5-7. And if it weren't for the A&M comeback, they at least would have been a bowl game team. So, I'm still watching out for South Carolina, but I think 5 or 6 SEC wins is very reasonable for this team if healthy. Health is the big contingency there.
0: All right, we've got some Cowboys discussion to get to, and also the saga at North Carolina. And I can't figure out why the president, a regent, somebody with the program doesn't say, man, we screwed this up royally. We got to just punt and get moving on down the road. And maybe they will when this season ends. All that coming up here in just a bit. It's 6:13 on the ticket.
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0: Black Hole Sun. All right, 618 on the ticket. Before I get to this Cowboys discussion, I thought of something I wanted to bring up here that we may not have time for at the end.
1: Okay.
0: Did you catch the comment from Jeff Traylor the other night when I asked him if he'd ever want to play an international game?
1: I remember asking the question.
0: I said, would you want to do what North Carolina did and TCU and also what Kansas is going to do later in the year? I can't remember who they're playing in London in a few weeks. But I said, would you want to play an international game? And he said, not only no, but hell no. I'm on board with that. I totally agree with him on that. Let's play as many games as we can in Texas, and let's play as many games we can that are shortest flights as possible. Except there are some places I'd like to go in college football, but not to another country.
1: And he followed up with a God bless birds up, I'm sure, at the end of that. His accent is really easy to do. It's very stereotypical East Texan.
0: I would like to do a game in Seattle at Washington. That stadium is really cool looking right there on the water on Lake Washington, I think.
1: Oh, that's a good one.
0: Yeah, and I would obviously like for UTSA to someday play at OU.
1: Mm-hmm.
0: And I know they've got some holes on their schedule coming up, and there's some money games to be done. I think a game at the U again at Hard Rock Stadium in Miami would be kind of cool. Next year we're going to LSU, so that'll be to see Gator Country.
1: You know what I think actually be a great place, maybe for a bowl game or a one-time one-off. So you know how in the bowl season we see like sometimes these baseball parks being used for bowl games.
0: Yeah,
1: I would love to see a football
0: Yankee Stadium
1: game.
0: Or
1: no,
0: Fenway Park?
1: No. Oracle Park in San Francisco, overlooking the water and the mountains.
0: Yeah, I know both Fenway and Yankee Stadium have bowl games.
1: Oh, yeah. Yeah, Fenway's got the Wasabi Bowl, and then they got the Pinstripe Bowl up in New York.
0: Right, yeah.
1: But I think Oracle Park is like that. They had the gorgeous backdrop.
0: Do they have a bowl game?
1: I don't think so. I know the Emerald Bowl is in San Francisco, but I don't know if that's out of like the Niners Stadium. That's actually a good question.
0: Yeah, I think it's in Santa Clara.
1: Yeah.
0: Yeah. No, I'm not a big fan of football and baseball stadiums or baseball and football stadiums because of the way it's laid out. I mean, like I've talked to the Army guy and they played in Yankee Stadium before and you're broadcasting from the behind the goalpost. So it's not the best view to see what you're going going with.
1: But the view is amazing.
0: But yeah, I've been in Yankee Stadium and that is an amazing ballpark. And I was in Fenway this summer and it was a lot smaller than I thought. But my deal is totally selfish. When we travel for basketball or especially for football, you're never in a city long enough to be able to do anything. Plus, it's not like you can, you know, we travel with six bags of equipment. And so it's not like you're trying to, you know, we're not going to go to Ireland and play golf for 3 days while we're getting ready for a game. It's a working situation.
1: Yeah.
0: And there's too much stuff to do that does not allow you to have the fun that you would like. So it's not like it's a free trip to a country where you're going to get to do touristy stuff. It is for the boosters. It is for the coaches' wives and maybe some of their family that gets to tag along. But coaches have a routine that they're going to stick to. And I do too as a broadcaster. You know, even going to bowl games where you're there for multiple days. You know, I much prefer the games in Dallas or if we went to Louisiana or someplace like that. You're in, you broadcast the game, and you go home. If I want to go on vacation there, I'll go another time without all that stuff. All right, let's get to the Cowboys.
1: Yeah.
0: And the Cowboys have their roster set. They play a week from Sunday night against Philadelphia. And the boys in the desert and the polymarket people and all those that handicap this in the world of handicap that we have have said these are some of the things to keep an eye out for certain players on the Cowboys this year.
1: So I'll go and say this wasn't from AI or polymarket. This is from a site called NFL Draft Buzz, and they do more than just draft content. They do fantasy stuff. They do season projections. And so this is based off their own little algorithm, right? So they did statistical over-unders for like all, and I'm just going to give you the key players. I'm not going to ask you the over-under for Kevontae Turpin on receptions. Yeah. I don't care about that.
0: 10.
1: Hey, maybe less. So we'll go offense through defense, and I'll give you the mark, and I'll tell you if you think it's over-under, but I'll also give you some background info on to help you make the pick, okay?
0: Okay.
1: So Dak Prescott, the over-under for passing yards for him this year is 4,500. He's done that 3 times in his career, gone over 4,500.
0: I think it's an over. But I think CD and Pickens, Forney. Mm-hmm. I like the other two guys that they kept with Mingo and Brown. Yeah. I think they're going to throw the ball all over the place, and the running backs can catch the ball too. And Ferguson, the tight end. Yeah, I think this is going to be a high scoring offense. I think 4,500 yards is very doable for Dak.
1: Okay, off the breakout season, we got Javonte Williams. Now his mark is 1,150. Javonte Williams is 1150. Do you need what did he rush for last year?
0: Yeah, what did he rush for last year?
1: Yeah, so last year he had the breakout year. He was healthy the entire time. He had 1,201 yards and 11 touchdowns.
0: I am gonna go, if the Cowboys are gonna be as successful as I think they're going to be, as a team, I think they need to rush for around 2,100 yards.
1: Okay.
0: And so I'm expecting Malik Davis to have about 600 of that. Okay. And I think Williams is going to be in the 1,400 range. So yeah, I think that
1: really?
0: I think he's going to be. And here's my take on this.
1: That's a 6,000 yard offense.
0: And that's why how good of the offense I think it is. I've done this exercise with so many teams, and we'll do this again when we look at wins and losses at the end of games. The team that rushes the ball the most in games wins about 85 to 90% of the time.
1: Okay.
0: And it's usually if one team rushes for like 87 yards and the other one rushes for 90, I don't even count that because it was kind of a moot point. But if the number is 20 or 30 or 40 yards difference, and say some team rushes for 127 and the other one rushes for 98, the one that rushed for 127 almost always wins. It's about an 8.5 to 1.5 ratio with all the things that I've looked at in the past. And to me, running the football still matters because it shortens the game for your defense. If you can run 4 or 5 minutes off the clock and get a couple of first downs, it's less snaps for the other team. And in college football, teams are trying to run 80 plays. In the NFL, they're trying to run like 53 because they don't have as many players. They want to they want to shorten the game. They want the clock to run. And the teams that can't run the football very rarely make the playoffs. So, yeah, I think over 1,200 is a good number for him.
1: Okay, I'm going to go to the receivers now, and we're just going to stick to CD and Pickens on this one. Do you want catches, reception yards? What do you want for these?
0: Catches.
1: Okay, so we'll stick to just the catches. Okay, so the mark for CD Lamb is over under 90. Now, for perspective on CD Lamb, he's gone over 90 catches in a single season, Andy, three times out of his 6 years. So about 50% of the time, he has 90 plus.
0: So he's got to catch six a game, basically, to get over that. I'll go over. Yeah, I think CD will do that.
1: Okay. Now we'll go George Pickens. Last year, he had the breakout year. His over-under on receptions is 85.5.
0: And I think he will, too.
1: Okay, so they're both going to go.
0: You're not going to get those yards I just talked about unless they're catching passes.
1: I mean, that's fair. Let's see. We have plenty of time. You want to do yards also for them?
0: Sure.
1: So CD Lamb, his over-under on yards is 1,200, which he's done only twice in his career. One year, he was 5 yards away from matching 1,200, but he's only gone over 1,200 twice.
0: I think those are doable numbers. I'm expecting the Cowboys offense to be in the high 20s, low 30s in points per game, mm-hmm. and for them to do that, all those numbers are within reach.
1: And George Pickens for yards is 1,150, which he has also done. Oh, he's only done that once. 1 year was close, but he's only gone over 1,150 once, and that was last year.
0: Okay, yeah, I'm in. I'm all in on the overs.
1: Okay, you're just going all straight overs. Okay, you know, let's go to the defense. I feel like the offense, you're going to go over on a lot of these, but the defense might be a little more interesting, okay? We'll start with rookie Caleb Downs. He plays both safety and nickelback, which means he's probably not going to get a lot of INTs. His over-under for INTs for the year, Andy, right now is 1.5.
0: Over.
1: Do you have a guess on what it might
0: be?
1: You think he's getting 3 interceptions? That's yeah. That's impressive, especially because I think he might be someone who's so locked down they don't throw his way a whole lot, but I would love to see three interceptions. Let's go to the sack guys. We'll go to the defensive ends. We'll go Quinnen Williams first, okay? Quinnen Williams, defensive tackle, three-time All-Pro. His over-under for sacks, remember he's a defense tackle, is 5.5.
0: I would say under because I just think that he's going to clog up the middle and be a run stopper first,
1: mm-hmm.
0: and he'll get to the quarterback some, but usually it's the edge guys that get credit for the sacks, and I think there'll be more. That doesn't mean he's not going to have a good year.
1: Yeah.
0: I think he'll live up to the contract he just signed.
1: Okay, let's talk about the edge guys. Domin Azarukwu, last year he had technically 5 sacks, but 3 were taken away because of penalty, so he ended up with 2. That's like a stat that I've seen before, is like he had 3 sacks that were taken away because of penalty. That's going to suck for him. So his over-under for sacks in year 2, Azarukwu, is 6 over-under.
0: That's a pretty high number. That means he has to get one pretty much every third game. Yeah, I think I'll go with this defense has got to be better. And if he's been in the low 2s, 3s, 4s in the past, even with the penalties, I think he can get to 6.
1: Okay, let's go to the other edge. The guy they traded a 4th-round pick for was Rashawn Gary. His over-under on sacks, and this is, by the way, his career average is 7.5, which he has eclipsed 4 times. That is his year-long average. 7.5, he's going to be 29
0: this
1: year.
0: That's a little much. I'm going to go under on that one.
1: Okay, we finally got an under. Okay, is there any reason why you're going
0: with
1: that?
0: Just because I think one side or the other is going to get the benefit of that. And collectively, they may have 7 and 5 would get them to 12, but usually it's going to be one or the other that tends to get the most.
1: Okay, let's go with another cornerback. How about let's go with Deron Bland. His over under for interceptions this year is 3.5. Remember, he's the guy who owns the interception for a touchdown record. He's
0: yes.
1: come off an injury, so this is all predicated on health. The over under is 3.5. What do you think about Deron Bland?
0: I think it's right there, 3 or 4. So
1: let's go
0: under with 3.
1: Okay, so you think he lands 3?
0: Yep.
1: You think he just doesn't get targeted? Or you think he just didn't get hurt?
0: Well, I think you can't help but as you age and coming off injury, you're a little bit slower. And not
1: sure.
0: only was he a guy that would pick it, he would take it back sometimes and get some positive yardage on the return.
1: Mm-hmm.
0: I just think the defense will be very opportunistic, and we'll get a good taste next week against Philadelphia just how opportunistic they're going to be and how good they're going to be.
1: I'm going to give you 3 more players. These are all 3 players that a lot of people are going to have a lot of attention on. We'll go with their highest ever earned non-free agent who is not a homegrown talent. That's Jalen Thompson. He is going to play your free safety role. His over-under for interceptions this year is at 2.5. He's been a guy who habitually gets between 2 and 3 a season. Remember, they're going to play
0: Let's
1: a lot.
0: Let's go over at 3.
1: Okay, so we got 3 guys at 3 interceptions. That's not a bad secondary. I like that.
0: I think the secondary is good. How about Revelle? What's his number?
1: I'll check Revelle. Let's see. Over-under for Revelle is at 1.5.
0: Over. He's going to be the best corner in the league if he stays healthy.
1: Okay. I love the confidence there. I'm gonna go two more guys, and this one's interesting because Andy, he's like one of their maybe their most best overall talented player. He's always hurt, and that's Demarvin Overshown. His over under for total tackles is, and they're doing this on prediction that he plays all 17 games, by the way, is 110.
0: That's
1: I know, right?
0: Yeah, that's 7. Well, I'm gonna go under just because it's a big number.
1: I'm gonna go under because I can't trust him to stay on the field that long.
0: And his health, yes.
1: All right, now the last one is, and this is their other edge rusher, Malachi Lawrence out of UCF. He's right now one of their first guys off the bench. His over under for sacks as a rookie is at 3.5.
0: Probably under just because he's a rookie, but that doesn't mean he's not gonna have a good season. The main thing for him is he wants to grade out well so that. He gets more and more playing time and more opportunities for that.
1: You know what? I want to do one more if I can. So how about Von Miller? Von Miller, right now, his contract maxes out at $7.5 million. Right now, he's guaranteed up to 5, and that's predicated on sack numbers. Last year, he got, I think it was 9 sacks with Washington. His over-under for sacks this year, remember, he's third in line, is 7.
0: I think it's under mainly because if the team plays 50 plays on defense, my guess is he's playing between 20 and 30, so he's not going to be out there very much.
1: Okay.
0: And so he'll be the veteran presence in the locker room. He'll be the mentor for the guys that play more snaps, and he'll get an opportunity here and there, but I don't think he can get that high.
1: Say what, I largely agree with everything you said. I think a lot of the offense is very hopeful. If they got a 6,000-yard offense and 3 guys that got 3 interceptions on defense, that's a hell of a turnaround.
0: Pretty good run right there.
1: That's not bad.
0: All right, what's not a good run and the look is what's going on at North Carolina, despite their victory last week against TCU. All that's a discussion is coming up next at 6:32 on The Ticket.
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19: San Antonio FC is set to play FC Tulsa at home tomorrow night at 7:30 p.m. Come on out to Toyota Field if you want to see a feisty match. FC Tulsa sits in the number 4 spot, just 1 spot above SAFC in the Western Conference standings. They're both tied with 35 points, which means with a win, SAFC can climb back up to the number 4 spot. It won't be easy. FC Tulsa boasts a strong back line that is difficult to break down, anchored by a strong goalkeeper in Dane Jackelman. They also are led by striker Remy Cabral, who holds 5 goals on the season, and they're ranked 3rd in the West for clean sheets with 9. SAFC is coming off a huge win against number 2 New Mexico United and hope to carry the momentum into Saturday. That's today's SAFC Insider. I'm Katie Goodman.
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0: S-A-T-U-R-D-A-Y. All right, 6:37 on the ticket. I'm going to label this segment as I'm tired of people using their position of power and abusing it. And I know that politicians do it all the time, but I'm talking more about football mentors and coaches and things like that. And I just think it's kind of disgusting when you have to stoop to the levels that some have for your personal enjoyment. The North Carolina situation has been an absolute disaster since it started. Yes. Hiring Bill Belichick in the first place was an attempt at getting notoriety. To me, it's not quite as bad, but it was kind of like when Red decided to hire Jerry Tarkanian as the Spurs coach in 1992 or 3, whatever it was.
1: Yeah, you're using a big name to build off the brand.
0: Yeah, you want to promote the brand through the big name. And listen, Bill Belichick's going to go in the Hall of Fame eventually.
1: Eventually.
0: As one of the greatest of all time when it comes to coaching. And we all know that he would have probably not had those accolades if he'd have been stuck in Cleveland or with the Jets.
1: Or Drew Bledsoe.
0: Had Drew Bledsoe not gotten hurt to where Brady had to play immediately and never relinquished the job. The reason Bill Belichick is a Hall of Famer is the same reason Greg Popovich is a Hall of Famer. They had Hall of Fame talent around them. And anybody else that's in the Hall of Fame, there's no one that ever went to the World Series or went to the NBA Finals or the Super Bowl with inferior talent. My team sucked this year, but I was such a good coach, I got him to the Super Bowl.
1: Yeah.
0: That doesn't happen.
1: The downfall from all of that, Andy, that's led to where it's at North Carolina is just insane, like a singular downward spiral.
0: One of the things that I admire Pop about is that, and he truly lived to his word when he said, I don't care what my legacy is or what my winning percentage is, because he could have easily retired in 2018 when Tim Duncan did. And he could have easily He could have easily not coached those guys in 19 through 24 or 25 before the stroke happened, and he was forced to move on. He probably was expecting Kawhi Leonard to be around, and he wasn't. But he wanted to teach. He wanted to give his insights to the younger players, and I think it's paid off measurably because guys like Keldon Johnson and Devin Vassell got to experience some of the things that he was teaching on and off the basketball court. But Bill Belichick didn't have that same deal. Bill Belichick felt like he was slighted. I got to prove that I'm still a good coach, but nobody in the NFL wants me. And the biggest reason why nobody in the NFL wants me is because I've got all these rules. This is the way I'm going to do it. This is my way or the highway. And if I don't have total control over who we draft, which I know nothing about, and all the coaches and all this kind of stuff, if I don't get 100% of it, well, I don't want you. And the NFL basically said, well, then we don't want you either.
1: I mean, the Falcons had an opening, and they said no to him for even an interview.
0: Yeah, but there were teams he did interview with. When he goes in there and goes, well, do I get to pick my assistants? Yeah. Well, do I get to pick who we draft? No, that's the general manager's job.
6: No, I don't want the job if I can't do that.
0: But you can have input in it, and you can give your thoughts as to what the team needs, and they collectively will do it. But the ultimate draft decision is the GM and the scouts that have reported to him, because how much time do you have to watch college film, and do you really know whether these guys can play or not? And we see so many times where coaches like that go into the draft room. They have no clue who they're drafting, and then that guy can't play. And no matter how good of a coach you are, you can't get them to play the way that you think that they should. And then, I guess, if you love what you're doing, and Bill does, I don't have a problem with you continuing to do it for as long as you can physically and mentally do it. And getting another job, it's not my concern with Bill Belichick. It was the brashness in which he wanted to run every organization that he interviewed for, and the fact that North Carolina basically gave him the keys to the kingdom and said, run the castle however you want. And you have to have institutional control over your coaches, and you have to have some kind of, restraint when you're picking who's going to be on your staff. And you have to make sure that there's some kind of thing in place to make sure that you're not breaking HR violations and having inappropriate relationships with people.
1: And laws.
0: And then doing drugs and stuff, allegedly, in team meetings and these kind of things.
1: The list of the litany of stuff that went down, which led to Michael Lombardi.
0: Michael Lombardi resigning.
1: Yeah, the GM resigning, exactly, was that it was a complaint put out there. And the allegations, Andy, are insane. So it's allegations that Steve Belichick, who's the DC and the presumptive heir to the Belichick fortune, whenever Bill wants to ride off in the sunset with his little 24-year-old girlfriend, apparently Steve Belichick apparently used drugs while on UNC facilities and possibly even gave drugs to one or more players.
0: So I can understand here's the deal. How would the general manager, Mike Lombardi, have a clue what the assistant coach is doing in his office, whether he's doing drugs or not?
1: Unless they were told.
0: And if somebody went to him, and here's the problem. Here's my problem with Steve Belichick even taking the job. If you're a good enough coach to actually do this, you don't have to go work for your dad. Now, maybe it's your lifelong dream to be your dad's defensive coordinator for a year or two, but there is zero chance that North Carolina was ever going to hire you after Bill left.
1: Well, that was part of his contract, supposedly, but I bet they finagle a way out of that now.
0: Well, it's not going to happen. It's already not going to happen.
1: Oh, but, it's definitely not.
0: But that's the other part of the Bill Belichick thing that I don't like. Not only do I want the keys to the castle here in North Carolina, but I'm going to hire my son as D coordinator, and whenever I decide to step down, he's a coach. Agreed? And then you have an athletic director and a president that are agreeing to all of this. There has to be institutional control somewhere in that reign. I can't imagine that Chris Del Conte would hire Steve Sarkisian and say that, I'm going to coach here for 20 years and then my kid's going to get the job. And we don't even know if he wants to be a coach or not, or even if he was a coach. You can't play that kind of a game. You have to evaluate who you're going to get to coach after your current coach is gone. The coaches in waiting thing has never really worked. Because all of a sudden everybody else thinks that they're good and they go out and poach. If you're named coach in waiting, then you're considered a head coach and your recruiting visits are limited. Those things never work. And then you throw in the fact that there's allegations of inappropriate relationships and drugs, and the North Carolina thing gets even worse.
1: Yep.
0: And it was, you know, if you want North Carolina to be good, instead of investing all this money in the coaching staff, put all that money in the coffers of their NIL and go out and hire a legitimate college football coach and let him build a staff, whether it's somebody that's got a little bit of a name or it's somebody that's up and coming. You know, Kentucky gives Will Stein the opportunity. Now, Will has some ties to the university. I think he graduated from there. But here's an up-and-coming offensive coordinator, offensive genius guy, and it's going to be very difficult for Kentucky to win in the SEC, but at least it's legitimate. Hiring Bill Belichick was a publicity stunt, and like a lot of publicity stunts,
1: well, they got publicity
0: failed
1: now.
0: Miserably, and they got the negative publicity that they did not want.
1: Andy, I don't know what was worse than this, than just the concept of like your potential and future head coach like using drugs on campus and potentially giving to his players, but also the quote-unquote alleged sexual relationships between like members of the recruiting staff and players, as well as a relationship between coaches and members of the recruiting staff. Like it sounds like one big episode of Game of Thrones, to be honest, or like maybe Entourage with all the drugs involved.
0: Yeah.
1: But the thing is that Steve Belichick hadn't even been on campus on like this. He's been on medical leave since
0: maybe
1: early
0: he's
1: August.
0: Had drug rehab or something like that.
1: But like,
0: the story that I read earlier was that that Lombardi may have been involved with some of this.
1: Yes.
0: What we're hearing now is he was either new or he found out about it and didn't do anything about it, and that's
1: why
0: he's moving on.
1: That's even worse.
0: And if you're going to be – listen, you're there to protect Bill Belichick and the Bill Belichick legacy as the GM. And if you hear of stuff going on, hey, Bill, I got some bad news. Your son's, you know, in the next room with drugs. We got to do something about this. Do you want to do it or do you want me to do it? How do you want to handle this? And it may not be something that Bill Belichick wants to hear, but he needs to hear it. And then if there's a cover-up involved, then either you walk away because I'm not going to get involved with this. I mean, if Bill Belichick goes to Mike Lombardi and says, okay, we're doing nothing about it, I'll talk to him and we'll move on. And you talk to him and you move on and it doesn't get resolved.
1: Nothing happens.
0: Then the person that's going to get the blame is not Bill Belichick because he can say, I didn't know. And then now there's some evidence that Lombardi knows, so now he's the guy that's out. I hope that Michael Lombardi didn't participate in the activities that others were, that he just was told either to shut up about it or chose to shut up about it, because that's what's caused his ouster this week.
1: I don't think he would have stepped down as immediately as he did following a win if he wasn't involved in some kind of way, if
0: all
1: I had to guess.
0: All right, one more segment to go, and we'll wrap everything else up next. It's 6:47 on the Ticket.
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11: San Antonio FC is set to play FC Tulsa at home tomorrow night at 7:30 p.m. Come on out to Toyota Field if you want to see a feisty match. FC Tulsa sits in the number 4 spot, just one spot above SAFC in the Western Conference standings. They're both tied with 35 points, which means with a win, SAFC can climb back up to the number 4 spot. It won't be easy. FC Tulsa boasts a strong back line that is difficult to break down, anchored by a strong goalkeeper in Dane Jackelman. They also are led by striker Remy Cabral, who holds 5 goals on the season, and they're ranked 3rd in the West for clean sheets with 9. SAFC is coming off a huge win against number 2 New Mexico United and hope to carry the momentum into Saturday. That's today's SAFC Insider. I'm Katie Goodman.
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0: 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UTSA football tomorrow, 12:30. Golf show in the morning at 8. 2:30 is the kickoff. 12:30 is our pregame coverage. Here's a little interesting tidbit from the NBA.
1: What's that?
0: Charles Barkley told Bill Simmons' podcast. It was released last night and is now an Athletic/New York Times story.
1: Yeah.
0: That he and Ernie Johnson are going to do this coming season of Inside the NBA, and it's off to the retirement farm.
1: Yeah, I think that it was kind of a logical next step, because Barkley had talked about retiring last year, like, because of like the lack of times they're even on ESPN, and they were not going to move the studio from Atlanta. There was a whole bunch of stuff that went into that. I just think like the move from TNT to ESPN, like that was like really sloppy. It was just sloppy, and they rarely used them, and they felt maybe a little disrespect, and they realized, I don't need this. And Ernie, you know, in the same regard, Ernie is like highly regarded in that same realm as Chuck as far as a broadcaster goes. Chuck gets a lot of the praise because of his career as a player. Well, but I'm not surprised that they want to step away after last year.
0: If Kenny Smith and Shaq want to continue, they'll probably be weaved into the ESPN family somehow. Yeah. My guess is that show is going to have one more year and it's over with.
1: Well, Kenny and Shaq also have a lot more energy, it feels like, than Barkley does, especially.
0: Ernie does some of the TBS stuff and TNT things. So if he wants to work, there's going to be opportunities for him there. And I think Barkley wants. Barkley lives in Phoenix and travels to Atlanta for that show a couple of times a week. So I think he would rather just stay home and golf and hang out with the family and
1: the worst not do swing much. I've ever seen.
0: Yeah, it's not very good. It kind of sucks. What else do we got?
1: In the basketball world, since we're on the subject of it, the Spurs have a TV voice once again, but it was a familiar voice. Jacob Toby is coming back, and he put out a tweet saying that he thanked the Spurs organization for giving him time off to fix his personal life. We thought that he had been fired, but that was all indications, but no one had corrected anybody. But he apparently was just given time off to like get his affairs, quote-unquote, affairs in order because of the scenario that went down with him and his ex-girlfriend. I'm sure you know the story of Andy.
0: That's his business and no one else's, as far as I'm concerned.
1: It's a messy situation. A lot of people didn't like that he was potentially fired anyway, because they said that was his personal life.
0: If your personal life negatively affects the organization you're working for,
1: yeah,
0: then that's an issue that has to be dealt with.
1: Yeah.
0: My thought is that didn't, so they moved on from it.
1: My thought is like if you are going to be a cheater, I'm not condoning it, but don't give people your passwords, because she was like logged into his Instagram.
0: The litany that I could go down the road I'd go down there would take far more than the 45 seconds we have left in the show, so we're not going to go there.
1: Yeah, but Toby's back.
0: Arena Sabalenka is the top U.S. Open women's performer.
1: Mm-hmm.
0: And she has a complaint at things happening at the U.S. Open. She says that she even complained to the chair umpire that there was way too much marijuana smell in the arena.
1: I thought that was a clay turf.
0: It's a grass turf.
1: It's grass now.
0: No, it's hard court.
1: It doesn't matter. It's grass now.
0: Well, I'm sure it's coming from somewhere, and it probably is going to stay there for a while. All right. See you tomorrow for the golf show and for UTSA football tomorrow afternoon. And have a fabulous weekend. See you on Tuesday, because we're off on Monday for Labor Day. It's the Andy Everett Show on the Ticket.
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